0: Hartley was perfect on extra points last week, did not attempt a field goal. This one from 46. Snap down, right-footed kick is up, and it is wide right. Off the mark from Bartley from 46. And the Mids, who had a promising drive, come up short as they had a penalty, second down and seven. Coaches always talk about it, but it does seem like that could be the biggest monkey wrench in all of their drives, is when they have those penalties on second down or first down and long.
1: Yeah, you know, second and seven, you're staying on schedule, you're still moving forward, you get that penalty, you're putting second and long. They tried that long pass play, and it looked like it was open, but just couldn't connect on that, and now Florida Atlantic has a chance to respond.
0: First down and 10 for FAU at their own 28. Fires it out near side. It's caught close to a first down on the completion there. It is number 9, Dominique Henry, the senior from St. Augustine, Florida. Transfer from BYU. He picks up 9. It's second down and 1. Hellcamp almost lost the ball. He's got Messer wide open down the seam at the hash marks, the 40-yard line. He is brought down inside the 40, down to the 36. 26 yards of the completion to Easton Messer, who was wide open. And now FAU picking up the pace. Ethan Irvin in the backfield to the right of Veltkamp. Two receivers near, too far. Veltkamp with time, looking down the field. It's Messer wide open again for a touchdown. Easton Messer's second touchdown reception of the night. Right down the heart of the Navy defense. And Florida Atlantic is back in front with a 36-yard touchdown pass to Easton Messer.
1: I don't know if that was another miscommunication or if someone just got flat-footed, but Florida Atlantic is really owning the middle of the field right now. They're getting some chunk plays, able to take shots downfield that they don't usually take. Mids are going to have to adjust because Florida Atlantic has come up with some answers.
0: Messer only had 6 touchdowns last season, even though he had over 100 catches. He's got 2 so far this evening. Timeout on the field. We will step aside. 6:59 to go, second quarter. It is Florida Atlantic 14, Navy 7. We're back to Boca Raton after this local timeout on the Navy Radio Network.
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0: 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Easton Messer, four catches, 140 yards, and two touchdowns. And for Mike, the rough part is he's been wide open in three of those four catches.
1: Yeah, and I don't know if it's something that he's doing specifically, but last year the Mids did a really good job kind of disguising their coverage. But I think what you're seeing here is just Veltkamp a year older, a year wiser, plus the coaching staff having a chance to kind of address that problem last year. Now they're coming up with some answers for some of the problems that the Mids presented to them last year.
0: In the game, as the ball goes through the back of the end zone. Last year in Annapolis, Messer, eight catches for 71 yards, kind of his typical numbers. And coming into today's game, his career high was 133 yards receiving, so he's already eclipsed that here in the first quarter.
1: Yeah, and look, this game was never going to be a shutout, yeah. Right? I mean, it's Florida Atlantic, the leading passing team last year, but you can't give up the deep ball. You know, you got to keep it in front of you. And, you know, if they're going to be taking shots downfield, then you're going to need to adjust because these chunk plays are going to kill you if you let this happen all night.
0: Ryan Newberry in a pregame talk with us talked about the fact that, look, they're going to give up some plays, but how do they rebound after it? First and 10 at the 25. Woodson underneath. And it's dropped there. Luke Hutchison, the intended recipient, and Woodson and Navy now over passing the ball to start this game.
1: Yeah, not a good sign early on. We talked about this in the pregame, that this might be a kind of game where they're going to have to complete some passes because we figured Florida Atlantic would be a little more aggressive. RPO there, open receiver, hits him in the chest. You've got to come down with that.
0: Charles Robinson in there. He missed last week as well. Second down at 10 at the 25. Offset, two in the backfield. Lestorti with Barrow to his left. They put Robinson in motion. Inside give. Vic Lestorti fumbles the football at the 40-yard line, and it is picked up by FAU. It just popped out of there by Vic Lestorti. Got hit as he was trying to pick up a first down. And it is a turnover by Navy, and Florida Atlantic will get great field position here at the 45-yard line. Leon Hart Jr., one of their top linebackers, with the recovery.
1: You know, we made the comparison with the Tulsa game last year. It's a very similar situation. You see the Mids giving up an early turnover, giving up big plays downfield. Mids going to have to get it together. That play was open. That was set to be a good game. You got to hold on to the football there. Now Florida Atlantic has a chance to put some distance between themselves and the Navy defense.
0: And that ball popped out about 5 yards from where the Storty was hit. First down and 10 at the Navy 44. They'll swing it to Messer at the 45 near sideline. Cuts back infield at the 35. Gets a first down. They'll mark him at the 33-yard line. So a pickup of 11 yards for Easton Messer. Five catches, now 151 yards for Messer. He's another transfer from Western Kentucky. Came with Zach Hitley, the head coach. FAU with all the momentum right now. First and 10 at the Navy 33. We'll put Messer in motion. Irvin in the backfield to the left of Veltkamp with a shotgun snap. Pressure coming up the middle and sack. Mark Anthony Parker. They'll mark him down at the 42-yard line. So a loss of 9 on the inside blitz by Parker.
1: Even going back to spring, getting Mark Anthony Parker more involved in pass rushing was something the coaches talked about. They really worked with him on that. And there, just a little bit of a delayed blitz, but he came left unblocked, free shot at the quarterback, and he finished it.
0: Fifth career sack, first this season, and we have a flag and some movement up front here. They looked like to me they flinched when Veltkamp smacked his hands.
9: Offense number 52, 5-yard penalty, second down.
0: So you have the sack. And now the penalty.
9: Correction, the foul is on 62.
0: So it'll be second down 25. And 25 now back at the 48-yard line. Via Cable, the guard, was the one called for the penalty. They put Henry in motion. Veltkamp back to pass. Three-man rush. Veltkamp will now step up in the pocket, trying to get free. Slides down the 45. Flag comes out behind the play. FAU is hoping for a bump in the passer, but I think that was thrown before the tackle was made, so you might get a hold here. And that is the preliminary call here.
1: Take this penalty, it's going to be second and a nautical mile.
9: Offense number 57. 10-yard penalty, second down.
0: That's the left tackle, Nonar, a senior transfer from Maryland. Making his 13th career start, all the way back now to the FAU 42. So second and 35. Sack receivers to both sides. They'll swing it out here. It's caught the 45 midfield into Navy territory. Now at the 46. It's Henry with a nice one after catch there. It's obviously playing soft. They'll give him the 46 for the reception, and it'll still be third down and 23.
10: Third down. 46.
0: Two receivers near, too far to the wide side of the field. Third down and 23. Clock running. 4:35 to go here in the first quarter. FAU leads it 14-7. Veltkamp back to pass over the middle. And Henry with a great catch. It's going to be still short of the first down. Now, they love to go for it on fourth down. It's to the 36, so a pickup of 10. So this is still fourth and 13. They have a great leg in Colin Rogers. We mentioned transfer from SMU. 2 years ago, he was second team all ACC. In his career, 7 of 11 from 50 plus, and this will be 54 yards for Rogers. He was second team all ACC 2 years ago. It's scrambling to get players off. This will be from 54 yards. A little confusion here. The play clock's going to run out here, and FAU is forced to call a timeout.
9: Florida Atlantic takes their first charge time out of the half. Now it's a 30-second timeout.
0: They were mad because Trent Gillis was late getting off the field, but there obviously was a substitution because it was the special teams coming on.
1: Yeah, I'm not sure what you have to complain about there. You know, Going back to that third down play, though, you know, mids brought pressure, left him with one-on-one coverage over the middle there. Kind of an interesting decision. You know, kind of playing with fire a little bit there. Good open field tackle, but gets Florida Atlantic into field goal, like possible field goal range. It's still a lengthy field goal, but you know, mids, if they can get off the field here after the miscue and without points, then that would be a great settling moment for them. On the flip side, big opportunity to get a two-score advantage for Florida Atlantic. Pivotal kick coming up.
0: Now, Rogers did not attempt a field goal last week, and last year at SMU, he only attempted one. Big numbers are from 2024 when he had 7 of 11 from long over 50 yards. This will be 54 yards for Rogers here. Kicking right to left. Rogers' right-footed kick. Does it have the distance? No, it does not. It was on target, but short. So the mids defense gets the stop after the turnover. And Mike, I don't know how many times we said that last year, but this team specializes in getting the stops after turnovers.
1: Yeah, they really do. And if you want to have a trait, then that's a great one to have. But huge break for the mids. Now they have a chance to again on offense come back from the mistake, no worse for wear, get out there, respond, still within one score, you can answer it, and then hopefully find some answers for this FAU offense to start kind of applying yourself and take control of the game.
0: Still 3:37 to go here in this first quarter. We've had plenty of action. 14-7, FAU with the lead. First down and 10 for Navy at their own 36-yard line. Michael Barrow trying to get to the outside, and he is going to lose yardage as he's pushed out of bounds. Check that. That was Isaiah Bryant pushed out at the 32-yard line. So a loss of 4 on the play. Mark him now at the 33, so a loss of 3. Second down and 13.
1: Now we talked about Florida Atlantic trying to get a little more aggressive. That's a play that they wouldn't have made last year because their safeties were holding back. But as soon as Bryant got that ball, they charged the line of scrimmage, got in the backfield.
0: Second down and 13. Braxton looking for his first completion. It's incomplete off the hands of Charles Robinson here on the near sideline. They'll bring up third down and long here for the mid. So Woodson now 0 for 4 throwing the football.
1: Yeah, this is what we were afraid of. You know, they still have to prove themselves, and I still think that this is these are things that they're very capable of doing, but so far, maybe the nerves first road game just haven't had that connection yet between Woodson and his receivers.
0: Third down and 13. Braxton throwing in and out of the hands, incomplete, trying to go to the tight end down the middle of the field, trying to connect there with Jordan Collins, and it's three and out for Navy, and Braxton out 0 for 5 throwing the football.
1: Big response by the Florida Atlantic defense there. After that first drive, Mids really haven't been able to keep it together. They had that penalty that ended their effort in the second drive. Can't connect on passes. Florida Atlantic is looking like they have a few answers.
0: Easton Messer from the 24. Some running room to the outside. 30, 35, 40. Cuts back inside the 45. Hit from behind, but a good return by Easton Messer gives FAU prime field position at their own 48-yard line. What a first quarter for Easton Messer. And FAU gets the three and out, and they get great starting position here. They'll mark it at the 47-yard line. So first down and 10 for FAU at their own 47. Brady Tillman the third different guy in at running back. A.J. Johnson, the tight end, goes to the left side of the formation. They'll give it to Tillman. A flag comes down. It looked like maybe a face mask going to be the call here.
10: Tillman, the ball carrier.
1: Well, he lost his helmet, so some kind of hand was hit the head there. Bad break for the Mids because it looked like they had that play sniffed out.
9: Personal foul, face mask, defense number 95, 15-yard penalty, automatic first down. That player may remain in the game.
0: He's talking about Tillman, not Griffin Willis, who was called on the penalty. So 15 yards will give FAU a first down. Ball will be at the 38-yard line.
10: After the penalty,
0: three receivers to the left side of the formation.
10: From the 38-yard line.
0: Camp in the shotgun look. It's a handoff to Farrow, the fourth different running back we've seen. And Farrow picks up yard, maybe two. Farrow, a transfer from Fairmont State. 51 yards rushing last week, led them in that category.
10: Second down, eight.
0: Picks up two. Second down at 8. 2:15 to go here in the first quarter. FAU leads it 14-7 and on the move in Navy territory. Henry in motion. Belkamp with a shotgun snap. Farrow up the middle. Inside the 30-yard line. They'll put him down at the 29. So a pickup of 8 on a strong run there by Farrow. And sets up third down and short. Third down and 1. Again, it's Farrow. Right side, first down. Leaping forward down to the 27-yard line. He picks up 3 and a first down for FAU.
1: Yeah, that's something that we really haven't seen too much from FAU in the past, but I think Kittley wants to run the football, and we're showing some effectiveness here.
0: Underneath handoff there to Valson, their wide receiver. He came in motion. Yes, technically that's a pass on the forward lateral. And Valson, close to a first down. They'll give him the first down, so a 10-yard pickup.
10: Or
0: Bouncing down to the 17.
10: Third down.
0: Bouncing a transfer. He had the big day last week. Texas Tech, 10 catches, 92 yards. That's his first touch today. And Florida Atlantic back inside the red zone. 14-7, FAU with the lead. First and 10th, the Navy 17. Three receivers to the wide side of the field. Belkamp They'll hand it off to Farrow again, trying the right side. Pushes the pile forward to the 15, so credit him with a two-yard pickup. I'll bring up second down and eight. Matthew Reyes, amongst others, in on the stop for the Mids.
1: Yeah, I've seen them run the ball a lot on this possession. And that's not something that FAU typically tries to do, but you bring in Farrow as a transfer, I think that kind of signals that it's something Kittley wants to do, especially because one of their biggest issues is red zone performance. You look at last year, they only scored touchdowns on 49% of their trips inside the red zone. When you're running the air raid, the field compresses and you're not seeing the same kind of open space. The running game helps you account for that, helps you make up for that. The fact they're able to do that here is a good sign for them, but the Mids have to adjust to meet it.
0: Another surprise, they might run the final 25 seconds off without running a play. So that will do it for the end of the first quarter. FAU on the march again. They lead it 14-7. We're back for the start of the second quarter after this network timeout on the Navy Radio Network.
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0: Getting ready to start the second quarter here. Florida Atlantic leads Navy 14-7, facing a second down and eight at the Navy 15. Today's coverage of Navy at FAU football game is brought to you by the Navy Exchange. Go to MyNavyExchange.com. Navy Athletics thanks the Navy Exchange for their support of tonight's game. And this second quarter of Navy football is being brought to you by USAA, insurance and banking built by and for the military community. As Mike was telling us before the end of the break, FAU struggles in the red zones last season. They were 123rd in the country, scoring just 49% touchdowns in their trips inside the red zone. Here they're facing a second down and eight at the Navy 15-yard line. And going back to the pregame show, we warned of a kind of a sluggish start here tonight, and we've seen that, a turnover for the Mids, a couple big passing plays, and now the defense trying to make another stand here.
1: Second down. Yeah, you hope that that quarter break gives the defense a chance to kind of collect themselves, get a little discussion going on the sideline here. Mids have a huge series coming up to keep this within striking distance early on.
0: They'll camp 10 of 11 for 200 yards and two touchdowns in that first quarter. First play of the second quarter, second down and eight. They put Master in motion. Veltkamp keeps it, and he is surrounded in the backfield. Lysek, Parker, both there. And they'll mark it back at the 19, so a tackle for a loss there. Navy defense with a big play. That'll bring it third down and 12 here.
1: Yeah, Mitts have been showing pressure a lot, bringing seven up to the line of scrimmage and then backing off. That time they brought seven to the line of scrimmage. Looked like it was man coverage, and this time they brought them. Caught FAU off guard, is able to make the stop in the backfield.
0: Third down and 12 at the 19. Meltcamp. With Tillman to his right, three receivers to the wide side of the field. Third down and 12. Meltcamp quickly gets it out. It's caught at the 17-yard line. Messer trying to get away from a tackle. Breaks one, breaks the second. He's going to be held just shy of the first down. They're going to mark him down at the 10. So a pickup of 9. So this will be a fourth and legit 3. We mentioned before, Owls love to go for it on fourth down. They were 4-7 on fourth downs last week. Last year, they went for it 62 times on fourth down, more than any team in the country. And they certainly look like they're going for it here on fourth down and 3 at the 10-yard line.
1: Yeah, one of the things we talked about before the game is just you got to make those open field tackles. And the Mids had a chance to stop him at 2 or 3 yards further back, let them wiggle loose, pick up a couple extra yards, and now it looks like they're going to go for it.
0: Fourth down and 3 at the 10. Tillman in the backfield. Meltcamp in the shotgun formation. Back to pass. Fade pattern. Near sideline. Valson goes up for it, and it's knocked away at the last second, and the Navy defense holds.
1: Kind of like the train horn went off, thinking that they made the catch there, but
0: Cam Robinson, I think Valson had it for a second, and he raked it away there at the last moment.
1: Yeah, great, great response there by Robinson. You know, Valson's a guy, he's taller, he's a bigger receiver than they have. He's 6'2". He's the guy that they want to go up in that situation. A little surprised they went to that call. You know, it's not really a high percentage play. We only have 2 or 3 yards to go. They've had so much success throwing over the middle. But fortunately for Navy, Robinson was there, one-on-one coverage, able to knock the ball away and give the Mids a break.
0: So Navy gets another stop. First down and 10 at their own 10 to start this drive. Bryant in motion, quarterback follow. Woodson runs into one of his offensive linemen, able to push forward just a yard there. So it'll bring up second down and 9.
1: Yeah, you know, Mids ran a little bit of outside zone there, trying to get the linebackers with a little bit of motion, see them moving laterally. Hopefully that sets up something going back the other way. But so far, Florida Atlantic doing a good job staying disciplined. And that's something that was a concern coming into the game, because look at who they have defensively. You know, their Leon Hart at linebacker was their leading tackler last year. That experience, having faced Navy once before, he knows what he's up against, and he's able to stay disciplined and make that tackle.
0: Second down and 9. Woodson back to pass, looking downfield. It is caught. It is caught. They'll mark him down at the 37-yard line. First down catch that time for the Mids. Trying to catch the number. I could not.
1: Yeah, sure, it's kind of tucked up underneath his back pad there. It's hard to see.
0: We'll get it for you in a second. Either way, it's a first down up to the 38-yard line. First down and 10 with Woodson's first completion of the day. Barrow tripped up coming back near side, and he'll lose a couple yards. It was Hutchinson on the catch. I thought it was, but they'll give it Luke for 27 yards, but on the very next play, trying to get wide, Navy loses 4 yards back to the 34-yard line. It's second down and 14.
1: Yeah, that was the rush in. Josh Roberts getting into the backfield. You need to, on the jet sweep, you need to get past that guy so he doesn't even have a chance to make that play, but it's a good stop for Florida Atlantic.
0: Second down and 14. They put Barrow in motion. Inside give. And pushing the pile forward, maybe 4 yards back to the line of scrimmage, but not a ton of running room there for Christian Cromer. They'll give him 3, so it'll bring up third down and 11 here for Navy. Just under 11 minutes to go here, and a big third down. Navy 1 of 3 on third down so far this evening. Braxton Woodson, 1 of 6. On the completion to Luke Hutchison so far, the only completion of the day. Josh Guerin goes wide to the far side of the field. They put Barrow in motion, rolling that way is Braxton. He's in a lot of trouble, and he's brought down for a sack. Back inside the 30-yard line. And the defense for FAU holds.
1: Boy, I tell you what, that FAU front four has had a really good game so far. They tried to bring Braxton outside to kind of create that opportunity to give him space if he wanted to pull it down to run, but the pursuit from the inside out didn't give him a chance and just held onto the ball too long, and FAU gets the stop.
0: It was Josh Roberts, the sack once more, and a punting situation. Messer waves his hands, waits it for it to bounce. He picks it up at the 21-yard line, trying to race here back near sideline. No running room for him, and no gain on the return as he is brought down right at the 21-yard line. Matthew Saliga with the stop on special teams for the Bids. Timeout on the field. 9:51 to go here in the second quarter. It is for Atlantic 14, Navy 7. We're back to Boca Raton after this network timeout on the Navy Radio Network.
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0: 9:51 to play here in the second quarter. Florida Atlantic with a 14-7 lead over Navy with the football here after three and out. Navy, let's do a vibes check on the sideline with Keith Mills. First drive started off great. Bits go down the field, score. They've only had two first downs since then, though. Keith, how's that sideline reacting to things offensively right now?
24: Simple message from the coaches, guys. Do your job, focus, and concentrate. That's the message down here.
0: That's first down and 10 for Florida Atlantic. Right at the 20-yard line, they try to bounce it outside. Not going to get anywhere. Right at the line of scrimmage there on the stop for Navy. And it is a loss on the play back to the 19. Phillip Hamilton, the tackle for loss, but Easton Messer's wide open now. There is a flag that flew as soon as that ball was snapped. So you think maybe a legal formation here, but the refs will get together to discuss this.
1: Yeah, same flag on both ends of the line. Mike, do you think it's a procedure penalty?
9: Ineligible receiver downfield, offense number 58. 5-yard penalty, second down.
0: So college, you get some leeway of a couple of yards, and that was a pretty quick pass. So he must have been moving to get down the field that quickly.
1: Some athletes on the offensive line there getting downfield.
0: Aiden Jones, a junior from Chester, Virginia, transfer from VMI, was called for the penalty. So that'll bring it back to the 14-yard line.
10: Second down, long from the 14.
0: So second down and 16 here Two receivers to the wide side of the field. Veltkamp back to pass. Three-man rush. Veltkamp all the time in the world. Still looking. Coming back near side. Now he's going to scramble back to the far side. He'll throw it, and it is almost intercepted. Is it caught? Unbelievable catch.

0: Pass interference, defense, 15-yard penalty, automatic first down.
1: Yeah, so, Joe, it's on Sean Martin, number four, who's been playing quite a bit the last couple of series. Got caught there.
2: First down. Now,
3: Martin and Robinson, a freshman and a sophomore, as your cornerbacks right now. That might go to some of the issues they had in that first quarter. First down and 10 at midfield here for FAU. It's Tillman off the left side. Nothing there. He's able to squeak forward. Did the ball come out late? Maybe saying it did, but no, they'll mark him down at the 48-yard line.
4: If they use just running the ball right now just to keep the Navy defense off, you know, keep them honest, it's got to take advantage of these first down stops, you know, putting them in second and long situations, but you're picking up these chunk plays on second down. Mids have to find an answer, to find some way to get off the field, slowing it down with substitutions a little bit, maybe give them a chance to catch their breath.
3: Second down and 8, 12 on the play clock. Belkamp moving his running back, Tillman to his right, two receivers near, too far, second down and 8. Belkamp rolling right, firing this way, it's caught. Messer has a first down, knocked out of bounds at the 39-yard line, so credit him with 9 and a first down into Navy territory. Easton Messer, another catch for a first down for FAU.
4: Yeah, it looked like coverage was okay there. Miz went with, you know, the same look, bringing 7 up to the line, then backing off into his zone. Looked like coverage was there, but the ball was just on point, putting the only place where his receiver could get it, able to get to the outside and run to the sideline for a first down.
3: 7 for 169 for Messer. Woody in motion to the wide side of the field. First down and 10 at the Navy 39. Again, back near side. This is Valson, the senior from Arlington, Texas, to the 34-yard line. A pickup of 5. Second down and 5.
5: 5 yards in the play. Second down and 5 from the 34.
3: 6 career receptions with his time with the Red Raiders, but 10 last week for Valson. That's his third catch today. Second and 5, the Navy 34. Tillman to the right of Veltkamp. 3 receivers stacked to the left side of the formation. They'll throw it out that way for Woody. He dives forward for a first down at the 29-yard line. Antoine Woody's first catch. Let's see, they might thought they were going to give him the first down. And they will say it is a first down at the 29-yard line. First down and 10, clock moving, 6:15 to go here in the first half, 14-7 FAU. Johnson, the tight end, in motion, the right side of the formation, a flag for procedure.
0: False start. Offense, number 57. 5-yard penalty. First down.
3: That is the 4th penalty tonight on FAU. It'll bring up 1st and 15 after the 5-yard walk back.
5: After the penalty, 1st down 15.
3: Quick snap. Tillman searching on the right side. Gets past Coleman Cauley, who had him look like wrapped up, but able to run through that tackle and get to the 30-yard line. So picks up 4 there. Brings up 2nd down and 11. Tillman stays in the backfield. Johnson, the tight end on the left side of the formation. Veltkamp in a shotgun look. 2 receivers. Messer slot left. Veltkamp, 2nd down and 11. Going deep down this near sideline. It's got a man in the corner. It is caught for a touchdown. It is Valson. His 2nd touchdown for FAU. And Florida Atlantic leads it 20-7, pending the extra point here.
4: Seen FAU throwing swing passes, getting outside, a little bit of dink and dunk. Safety start creeping up. No help there behind the corner on that play. That's basically what they were trying for on 4th down earlier. This time, Veltkamp's able to connect and puts 6 more points on the board for the Owls.
3: Caden Veltkamp, 16 of 18 for 273 and 3 touchdowns. What a performance he is having. The extra point by Colin Rogers is up and good. So FAU, a 9-play, 79-yard drive that takes 4:25 off the clock. Veltkamp to Valson.

0: yards. Timeout of the field. 5:26 to play here in the second quarter. It is FAU 21, Navy 7. We're back to South Florida after this local timeout on the Navy Radio Network.
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0: The second quarter of Navy football is being brought to you by USAA, insurance and banking built by and for the military community. 21-7 here, Florida Atlantic with the lead. Peyton Veltkamp, 16 of 18 for 273, three touchdowns so far in this contest. Last week in the opener against the Gators of Florida, threw for 276, and he's got 273 here in the first half. Isaiah Bryant back deep here for the Mids. Colin Rogers to kick off. Reminder that Navy will get the ball to start the second half here as Rogers drives that one through the end zone for a touchback. First and 10 here for the Mids at the 25-yard line. Keith Mills, Brian Newberry talked about this week. Veltkamp was injured a little bit last year. He talked about how seeing him at media days, bigger, stronger, and he has put on quite the first half performance here against the Mids.
7: No question. Great decision making. He called him an NFL prospect earlier this week, and guys, he's living up to that high praise, no doubt about it.
0: First down and 10 here for the Mids. Fromer stays in at the running back position. Isaiah Bryant will go slot right. They bring Bryant in motion back near side. Josh Guerin split out wide here. Again, Bryant in motion. Braxton fakes it to him, keeps it up the middle, breaks a tackle, almost broke another one, but he gets up to the 31-yard line. Pickup of 6 yards. Ooh, late hit. Behind the play, but nothing called. Malcolm Johnson got involved after the play. Actually move it back to the 30-yard line, so just 5 for Braxton on the carry. So second down and 5 now at the 30-yard line. Nicholas Storti back in. Had a big run early, but fumbled it on said run. Second down and 5. Woodson under center here. Looks over the FAU defense. Hands it off to Vic. Vic breaks the tackle across the 35. Lunging forward to the 38. A first down carry for Vic Listorti as he picks up 8 yards.
8: Yeah, and a big first down, too. Really can see them kind of settling down. Braxton getting it in the right play. You saw FAU kind of shift the linebackers to the wide side of the field. Braxton gets them in the right play. They run off tackle, off to the short side. Pounds in space, picks up a first down. Hopefully, give this offense a little bit of confidence, a little bit of momentum to get something going here.
0: First down and 10 at the 38-yard line. Robinson and Barrow in. They put Robinson in motion. Inside, no, Braxton keeps it and actually loses a couple yards on the carry.
7: I think that was going to be a pass, Joe. Don't you? Faked it, I believe, the pick.
0: Yeah, might have been.
8: Or it might have been a missed read there, too. Looked like there might have been a little bit of room up the middle. Hard to tell. Either way, probably want to take that one out of the playbook.
0: Loss of two, second down and 12. Navy has all three of their timeouts here. 3:35 to go, plus the two-minute timeout. It's a shotgun look here. Lestorti to the right of Braxton. Second down and 12 for Navy. It's Braxton off the right side. Not a lot of running room. Gets back to the line of scrimmage. But just a pickup of two and another third down and long. Navy just one of four on third down, and the majority of those have been third and long. It is an injured player here for FAU down on the field.
8: Yeah, that was just a simple outside zone keeper.
9: Timeout for injured defensive player.
8: Yeah, just a simple outside zone keeper. You wonder if...
9: Timeout on the field.
8: You wonder if maybe Drew Cronix is trying to simplify things, just trying to settle everyone down and not make them think too much, just get out and run a simpler play, but it sets up a third and long.
0: We'll come back with that third and long after this timeout. It's FAU 21, Navy 7. Back to Boca Raton after this network timeout on the Navy Radio Network.
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0: 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It is 21-7 FAU, 3:07 to go in the second quarter. I don't know if it's just great mic placement, but that was the loudest swearing-in ceremony we probably had at one of these things.
8: Well, it helps that they're Marines,
0: yes,
8: too.
0: It is.
8: So they're very motivated.
0: They were enthused.
8: Exactly what you want from a Marine Corps swearing-in ceremony, so good on them.
0: Big third down here for the Mids. They are 1-4 on third down so far tonight. It is third down and 10. All at the Navy 38-yard line here. Woodson in a shotgun look with Lestorti, and they'll bring Barrow in motion. Woodson looking far sideline, pass was overthrown and incomplete. diving attempt there for Charles Robinson, but that was off the mark. And the Mids have to punt it right back, and now asking this defense to come up with a must stop here with 2:45 to go in the first half.
8: Yeah, throw wasn't on target, but it was a pretty tight window, too. There's a lot of traffic over there on that far sideline. And right now, it's really hard to point to anything that Navy is doing right. We've seen special teams plays. We've seen inability to run the ball. It's hard to figure out what's going on right now for the Mids.
0: Carlson angling that punt. It goes well out of bounds. Let's see where they put this down at. And they're going to say the 25-yard line. So 47 yards on the punt. But good field position for FAU here at their own 25-yard line. They still have two timeouts left. Obviously, they don't really need a ton of time to go down the field and score, as we've seen. 2:36 to go in this first half. FAU with the ball and a touchdown lead. Barrow in it, running back. Veltkamp, the quarterback. Messer slot right. It is a handoff to Farrow. Coleman Cawley slows him down. He tries to push the pile to the 30-yard line. They will give him 5 yards. They'll bring up second down and 5.
8: Sort of an interesting change of look here. The Mids had been going with a 3-deep safety earlier. Looks like they're bringing a few more people underneath. Looks like they have 2 safeties in there now. Maybe clog up a little bit on the short passing game for FAU. Try to get this under control.
0: It's Farrow again. Picks up a couple. Cawley on the stop. Also, Phillip Hamilton in on the play. And FAU will take
9: this
0: a timeout.
9: This is the 2-minute.
0: Check that. It's
9: timeout.
0: 2-minute timeout. And it'll be a 3rd down and 2.
9: Timeout on the field.
0: After we come back. Second quarter, FAU 21, Navy 7. We're back to Boca Raton after this network timeout on the Navy Radio Network.
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22: I'm Scott Wyckoff in the Navy Federal Credit Union Broadcast Center. Coming up at halftime, we'll break things down in Boca Raton with Keith Mills, check stats, and then...
23: These are great sportsmen. They're great football players. But beyond that, they're leaders. And that's what our country needs. That's my mission, is to develop them.
22: As we'll be joined by the superintendent of the Naval Academy, Lieutenant General Michael Borschulte. Now, back to Boca Raton and the voice of the midshipman, Joe Miller.
0: Thank you, Scott. It is 3rd down and 2 here for FAU. Big spot here. Owls 2 of 5 on 3rd down.
1: A special shout out to
0: Nova
1: all South
0: at the Port Atlantic 33. They still have two timeouts to work with here. This Navy defense has come up with some big stops tonight. But the big play has been the big weapon for FAU. Third down and two here. In the backfield, Farrow gets the first down, pushing the pile forward to the 40-yard line. Not a lot of running room, but he got 7 yards out of that. And quickly, FAU to the line of scrimmage. First down and 10 for the Owls at their own 40. Snap back to Veltkamp, looking downfield with time, still with time. Now he'll step on the pocket, and he's going to be brought down. Aiden Lysak with his second sack of the season. Back to the 36-yard line. A loss of 4 on the play, and it's second down and 14.
8: And that was the most coverage sacks of coverage sacks that I have seen in a while. A good job by the Navy secondary. Veltkamp had plenty of time, but just had nowhere to go with the ball.
0: Clock moving, 1:18 to go. Second down and 14. Allison in motion to the wide side of the field. Veltkamp looking that way, fakes the screen, coming back near side. Pass got deflected. It's caught by the tight end, A.J. Johnson. And Johnson gets to the 42-yard line. So picks up 6 yards and brings up third down and 8 here.
1: Out to the 42.
0: Third down and 8 here. Clock moving. 50 seconds to go. There was movement up front. Was it Navy or was he drawn off? It was Mark Anthony Parker who jumped, and it is offsides on Navy. And that will make it third down and 3. That'll be the fourth Navy penalty tonight.
9: Offside with contact. Defense number 56. That 5-yard penalty results in the first down.
0: No, it doesn't.
9: The 10-second runoff option has been declined by Florida Atlantic. Correction. It's third down.
0: Third down and 3 for FAU. Ball at the 47-yard line. Two receivers to the wide side of the field. Messer slot left. Valson in motion to the wide side. Third down and 3. It's a handoff to Farrow. He's got a first down at midfield. Jumping over the pile to the Navy 47. A pickup of 6 yards for first down. Farrow now, 8 carries for 34 yards. At the Navy 47, Veltkamp wanting to go downfield. He's under pressure, looking deep. Robinson with coverage, adjusting to the ball and making the catch at the 11-yard line is Bouncing. Great adjustment. There is a flag down, but I think it's on Robinson.
8: Yeah, it looked like Robinson was just out of phase. Didn't turn around for the ball, just ran into the receiver. Made the catch anyway. Great play by Valson, but Mids got to come up with that ball.
9: Pass interference. Defense number 13. The penalty is declined. The result of the play, it's a first down.
0: Veltkamp and Navy is going to take a timeout here.
9: Navy takes their first charge line out of the half.
0: Let's pause 10 seconds for station identification. 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
0: Allison for 36 yards. Veltkamp did a great job standing tall in the pocket. Had some pressure. That pass completion puts him over 300 yards. He's got 315 in the first half. If you're wondering, career high for him was 494 last year against UConn. It's his 10th career 300-yard game for Veltkamp. 5 last season for FAU. Just shy against the Mids, but it is first down and 10 for FAU with 2 timeouts remaining. 34 seconds to go here in the first half. Trips to the wide side of the field. Shotgun look, 2 receivers back here on the right side of the formation. Empty backfield. Veltkamp will swing it out to his left. It's Valson. Lost a yard there.
1: Veltkamp's pass complete to Kelby Valson.
9: Florida Atlantic takes their second charge timeout of the half. It's a 30-second timeout. Please reset the game clock to 27 seconds. Thank you.
0: USAA is proud to be the sole anchor partner of Navy Athletics. Thanks to USAA for your continued support of the midshipmen and the entire military community and their families. So Valson, a 2-yard loss to the play. Philip Hamilton, who missed last week's, come up with some nice plays here. He had the TFL there. It'll be second down and 12. Ball at the 13-yard line. One timeout for FAU. 21-7 here. Mitch will get the ball to start the second half, but like they don't want to fall down by three touchdowns here.
8: No, they really don't, especially against a team like Florida Atlantic where they can put up three more in a hurry. Mitch really need to fight, get some kind of a stop here to take something into the locker room with them because the offense needs to respond coming out of halftime.
0: Shields Dutton to the left of that Veltkamp in the backfield. They put Messer in orbit motion back towards the backfield. Veltkamp to throw. Back to pass, some pressure on the outside. Gets away. Sprinting back near side. Throwing the middle of the field. Wide open to the back of the end zone for a touchdown. Dominic Henry wide open in the back of the end zone. Veltkamp kept the play alive. Rolling back to his right. Henry got lost in the shuffle. And a touchdown for Veltkamp at FAU. And pending the extra point, it's 27-7. Looked like it was Coleman Cauley that he got away from in the backfield. Rogers for the extra point. It is up and it is good.
1: Extra point is good.
0: Veltkamp's fourth passing touchdown of the first half. Fifth in the conference last year with 24. He's got five of the season so far and four here in the first half. And this Navy team now down 28-7 with 19 seconds to go in the first half.
8: Mitch brought pressure on that play, but if you don't get home on the pressure, that just means you have fewer guys out in the secondary covering. And with enough time, someone's going to get open. And back in the middle of the end zone, just wide open, just easy pitch and catch for Veltkamp.
0: Able to wiggle free from the pressure and go into a wide open Henry. 13 yards, officially the touchdown pass and catch. 347 total yards for FAU in this first half. That will be a touchback. So the Mids will get it at their 25-yard line with 19 seconds to go in a first half that has seen this Navy offense outside of the opening drive. They have been able to pick up a couple first downs since then, but just 161 total yards. Braxton, one of seven throwing the football. He does have 85 yards rushing, but there just hasn't been a ton of consistency on this Navy offense.
8: No, and if the offense isn't driving the ball down the field, Florida Atlantic is just getting more and more opportunities to score, and that's bringing creating the difference.
0: Braxton to throw, first down and 10. It's Lestorti with the catch at the 30. Far sideline, 35, and out of bounds at the 37-yard line. A pickup of 12 yards on the completion. Clock stops with 13 seconds to play. Navy still does have two timeouts here. First career catch for Vic Lestorti.
8: Yeah, a nice catch, too. A little bit behind him, but he reaches back, grabs it, and gets to the sideline.
0: First down and 10. Second completion for Woodson. Ball at the 37. Braxton looking downfield into double coverage, and it's picked off. Intercepted far sideline by FAU. Braxton throwing it into double coverage, and it is intercepted there by Bo Simpson-Neely, the senior from Altamonte Springs, Florida. So a couple guys from the same hometown connecting there. Unfortunately for Navy, it's a Woodson interception, and FAU will have 7 seconds to work with here after the Navy 47-yard line.
8: 7 seconds, a timeout, and a kicker with a big leg. This is a huge opportunity for Florida Atlantic.
1: First down and 10, the Owls.
0: Mids trying to get something right before the half, and Woodson is picked off. First down and 10 at the 47 of Navy. It's a draw play up the middle with Tillman. Tillman just trying to get some positive yardage and is marked down at the 43.
9: Florida Atlantic takes their third and final charge timeout of the half. It's a 30-second timeout.
0: So this would be around a 59 or 60-yard field goal attempt. The long in college Rogers' career is 55. He was short, going in the opposite direction from 54 earlier. He could, of course, run an offensive play and try to throw the Hail Mary as well.
8: Yeah, a little surprised at the play call.
0: Yeah,
8: you know, I thought maybe they were trying to catch Navy in some really soft coverage, maybe pick up a few yards, call a timeout. But, you know, Navy, the one thing that Navy has been okay on has been at the line of scrimmage, making those stopping the run game a little bit. So, interesting play call. They're going to go for the field goal. It's going to be a long one.
0: 60 yards. It would be a new school record for Colin Rogers from 60. The right-footed kick. It's got the distance, and it is good. Colin Rogers from 60 knocks it home, and FAU gets 3 points here late, 31-7.
2: Yeah, John, there with me is head coach Rogers. In this position often, what do you tell your team right now?
5: Well, we're not doing much of anything right now. Well, they're playing more physical than we are. We've been in third and a mile four or five times offensively. Can't get anything going. Haven't been getting a rhythm. Like, they're just whipping our tails right now. We're getting balls thrown over our head, not executing some of the coverages. So, I don't know, we got to come up with something at a halftime, and we got to do a much better job defensively to get off the field. We played over 50 snaps. We're worn out right now. We got to get something off going offensively. I have to give these guys a little bit of a blow, but we're not playing well on either side of the football right now, and they're playing more physical than we are, right? And they look like they want it a lot more than we do right now.
6: Thank you, Coach. Appreciate it. Joe?
0: That's why we call it the best interview in all of broadcasting there. Just honest assessment from Brian Newberry, and everything that could go wrong for the Bids in this first half outside of that opening drive has gone wrong as a 60-yard field goal by Colin Rogers ends the first half. Halftime here in Boca Raton, it is Florida Atlantic 31 and Navy 7. We'll send it back to the studio and Scott Wyckoff after this network timeout on the Navy Radio Network.
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22: FAU with a 31-7 lead over Navy after 30 minutes of play in Boca Raton. You just heard that 60-yard record-setting field goal for FAU by Colin Rogers. On top of that, four touchdown passes from Caden Veltkamp and a total of 352 yards of total offense, a dominating offense in the first half for FAU as the Midshipmen and Owls are off in the locker room. Let's head back down to Schnellenberger Field now in Boca Raton as we're joined by Keith Mills. And Keith, you heard a lot from the coach there, but this is the biggest deficit we have seen in a while at the half for the Midshipmen.
4: Even Notre Dame, I can't remember a deeper deficit, no question about it. Yeah, you just heard Brian Newberry basically say every element of his football team right now getting outplayed and outworked, and that really is a rare, rare comment from the Navy head coach in the time we've been together. You know, he talked all week about playing a clean game. When this game was tied 7-7, Navy had a chance to take control. Crucial false start, big fumble, couple of drop passes that could have moved the chains, kept the offense there. And to FAU's credit, they seized the moment, took control of the game, and just added and punished Navy in the second quarter. We'll see what kind of answers they have when they get the ball to start the third quarter.
22: All right, Keith, thanks a lot. We'll check with you in the second half. The Halftime Show is presented by BuildSubmarines.com. Explore thousands of open roles building the U.S. Navy's submarines. Coming up, the first half stats, a lot of them for FAU. As they lead Navy 31-7, Navy will start the second half with the ball. It's halftime in the American Conference opener in Boca Raton from Flagler Credit Union Stadium, as you just heard from Keith Mills from Howard Schnellenberger Field, as the Owls lead the Midshipmen 31-7 on the Navy Radio Network.
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22: I'm Scott Wyckoff in the Navy Federal Credit Union Broadcast Center, FAU building, a 31-7 lead over Navy at the half. The midshipmen will start the second half with the ball. It was all Caden Veltkamp, the graduate quarterback, 20 of 22 for FAU, four touchdown passes in all, 326 yards, seven catches for Easton Messer for 169 yards and two touchdowns. Boy, he has had quite a day catching the football and throwing the football. Veltkamp, again, 352 total yards for FAU in that first half. On the other side of the ledger, Braxton Woodson throwing the ball, just 2 of 9 for 39 yards. Vic Listorti and Luke Hutchinson with the only catches in the first half for the midshipman, 27 yards. Luke with his catch and Vic his catch for 12 yards. But Braxton Woodson has run the ball well, 9 carries for 85 yards and the lone touchdown for the midshipman. Also, when you look at third downs, Navy only 1 of 5 and FAU 4 of 7 on third down. And the penalties, boy, they've added up against the midshipmen. 4 penalties for 40 yards in the first half of the game. Navy gets upset when they get 4 penalties in an entire game. It all adds up to FAU's 31-7 lead. Again, they score the second play offensively of the game, 42 seconds in, a 76-yard touchdown pass from Veltkamp to Velsen, and the rest of the way it was all FAU. The only touchdown of the game for the midshipmen was the third play offensively for Navy, Braxton Woodson's 48-yard touchdown. 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Coming up next, my interview with Navy junior safety Aaron Rose. Coming up on the Navy Radio Network.
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22: It's a 24-point halftime lead for FAU, as they are in the locker room now after 4 touchdown passes from Caden Veltkamp and a record-setting FAU 60-yard field goal by Colin Rogers. The lone touchdown of the first half for the midshipman, Braxton Woodson, on the second play offensively in the first half for Navy. What a season it has gotten off to a start for early on for Aaron Rose, just basically getting into the lineup after missing all of last year during the regular season with an injury, only coming back to play in the Liberty Bowl win against Cincinnati. Aaron Rose, the 6'2", 194-pound safety from Baltimore, making his collegiate start as a member of a defensive unit for the first time last week against Towson, and we talked about it on the banks of the Severn River. So another spirited practice out there. How about that interception in practice?
26: It was electric. I mean, came with energy. That last fourth quarter of the practice, you know, you got to play at your highest ability because, you know, you want to replicate the game. So.
22: What is it about this team? Because I've seen a lot of Navy teams, and this team really takes it up a notch each and every practice.
26: Absolutely. We keep each other going. Competition. You know, you want to get higher and higher. You know, you want to replicate what you're going to do in the game, and we play for each other, and we want each other to win.
1: What was it like for you getting that first starting game, getting through it and playing like you did, and now being able to take to the road and just kind of let it all hang out?
26: Glory to God. It was a long time coming. You know, grades, trying to, you know, just find my way around this place. And it felt like rewarding, like all the hard work I put in. You know, when opportunity came, I capitalized on it. So now we just got to keep moving forward and building on that.
1: And how neat was that to get a tackle for a loss in something that the coaches said they've really been working on with you and you've really developed coming up and making plays in the ball?
26: Absolutely. We practice that every day. Jab, whip, you know, attacking the blocker, making a miss. You're in open space. As a DB, you should win every time. So seeing that come into fruition on game day in front of a crowd, in front of all my brothers, it meant something to me and it meant something to them. We juiced up and finished the game out strong.
1: How do you like playing safety? Not only going back into pass coverage, but now the importance of you guys coming up and making plays like that.
26: Absolutely. Best part about football is you get to be physical. At safety, you get to run down, make hits. You know, you think about all the guys like Brian Dawkins. You got to make the offense feel you. So, hey, that's one of the best parts is, you know, come down making a hit.
1: What positions you play currently?
26: I played safety at Curly as
1: that's
26: well.
1: Awesome.
26: So, you know, kept it going. Shout out to my Curly brothers, you know, kept going here.
1: What does it mean to you to have an opportunity to play at the Naval Academy in this beautiful yard here, but also be close to home where you grew up and where you played and had such a great experience at Curly?
26: It's the full package, you know, being at Curly, getting to develop there, and then, you know, being at the Naval Academy when it's in my backyard and 45 minutes from here. So my family being able to come out to play here and being around like-minded guys, you know, that work for more. And it really is an uplifting experience to be here and be able to develop as a, you know, a man, a football player, you know, an officer.
1: And how does your game complement Giuseppe's game at safety?
26: Shoot, I'm a sideline to sideline player. Absolutely a ball hawk. You know, someone who is, I wouldn't say a guru, but a guru, someone that really knows this defense. And just being able to lean on him, you know, get his insight on what to do in terms of, like, coverage, where I need to be at, and work a part of him, across from him, is definitely elevated my game.
1: I know the coaches say it's important, but how cool is it for you to be able to go to your pad and look at highlights and really dive deep into them when you get a chance with all you do as a student at the academy?
26: Definitely taking that time, you know, outside of football, outside of being here over at Ricketts, to, you know, look at film, make sure I correct my alignment, you know, where I'm supposed to be in coverage, because the game also starts in the film room. So just taking full advantage of that time when I have it. So when I come over here next practice, and then practice after that, leading to the game, I'm ready.
1: What did Curly do to help prepare you for the Naval Academy?
26: The brotherhood, the commitment, not only just having attention with everything you do, because, you know, when it comes to schoolwork, you know, football practice, the classroom, everything translates. So you have to be on your P's and Q's with how you attack things. And Curly has definitely prepared me for naps and when I eventually came here to the academy.
1: What was naps like?
26: It was a grind. It was a grind, to say the least, but I would never take that place for granted, because it really prepared me for here, mentally and physically.
1: Now, when you go out in the field, oftentimes you have the green dot on your helmet. What does that mean, that that's been put on you, the coaches trust you with that?
26: Just getting the calls and just getting my brothers aligned on the field. I got to be another set of eyes, so now I can watch what the offense is doing and, you know, get them aligned so we're ready to work when the play starts.
1: You love football, don't you?
26: Absolutely.
1: And you love the Naval Academy?
26: Absolutely. Right. Wouldn't have it any other way.
1: Good luck this weekend.
26: Thank you.
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9: Time to get ready for the second half. 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
21: Big hole for this Navy team to try to climb out underneath now as we get ready to start this second half. 31-7 FAU. And Keith, as always, great interview there with Brian Newberry at the half. And he touched on a lot of things, but it's a lot of little things in this game. You had the false start penalty on a 2nd and 7 where they were driving in FAU territory, kind of halted that drive, dropped pass as well. So it's been a little bit of the small things have all added up here to see this deficit at 24.
4: Yeah, Brian Newberry talked all week. He talks about this every week, the little things. You can't put yourself behind the chains. You got to play clean football. And it's been anything but that. Very sloppy in a variety of different ways tackling. Braxton's had a chance to hit some guys that have been open and have not been able to do that. So the pass game is not working, and the run game has been swallowed up because the pass game's not working. So 30 more minutes to go. It starts right here.
21: Its biggest deficit since being down by the same score in 2024 against Notre Dame. Isaiah Bryant back deep for the mids here as the second half is underway. Alan Rogers, who hit a 60-yard field goal going in this direction to end the first half, kicks it out of the end zone. So it'll be first down and 10 for Navy at their own 25-yard line. And Mike, we warned about this first road game, similar to what we saw in Tulsa. That's kind of played out and even more here tonight. What do you need to see out of this team in the second half right now?
23: Yeah, well, usually, or at least in the past, looking back to last year when the offense was feeling a little out of sorts, they would answer by, let's just run it forward, get 3 yards at a time, start driving the ball. But they can't afford to do that now. You can't have 8, 9, 10-minute drives when you're down 24 points. So the answer is going to have to start a quarterback, going to have to get them in the right play, and the offensive line needs to respond and protect Braxton and start moving the ball.
21: First down and 10 at the 25. Direct snap to Braxton. He'll take it up the middle. That offensive line trying to push its way forward. He will pick up 4 yards there. So a 4-yard pickup for Braxton. It'll be 2nd down and 6 for Navy up the 29-yard line. Braxton now 11 carries for 89 yards. In the first half, 173 total yards for Navy and 134 on the ground. Vic Listorti back in. 2nd down and 6 at the 29. Shotgun formation. Now they go out of the shotgun and go under center. Single setback behind Braxton. He's under center. It's a give to Vic. And Listorti chopped down at the 32-yard line. Picks up 3 and sets up 3rd down and 3.
23: Yeah, you're not going to score 24 points on one drive, so you can't look at this as being a... You can't let it overwhelm you a little bit. Just focus on the play in front of you. Right now, we have a 3rd down and 3. Pick up this 1st down, start getting some momentum, start getting some confidence, and then just one step at a time, try to crawl your way back into this.
21: Barrow and Robinson will be your snipes. Listorti, the single back behind him. Casey Smith wide here near side. Barrow goes slot right. 3rd down and 3 at the 32. Barrow in motion, back near side. They fake it to him. Braxton keeps. Push the pile across the 35 to the 36 and a 1st down for the mids. Braxton needed 3, gets 4, and a 1st down for Navy at their own 36. Mission number 1 of the second half, get a 1st down. And they do on the opening drive. Casey Smith heads off. Luke Hutchinson back on.
23: Yeah, and you saw what they were running on so far, these first three plays. You had a couple of Braxton carries, just pushing him up the middle, picking up a few yards. You had Lestorti going off left side, picking up a few yards, simplifying things, trying to build a little bit of something so that you can create something downfield as you go.
10: First and 10 at the 36. It's a shotgun formation. It's Barrow with the handoff. Barrow slides, steps past one tackler across the 40 to the 42-yard line. So Barrow picks up 6 yards and sets up second down and 4.
23: Yeah, they just saw them running up the middle for a few plays. Now they go back to that outside zone. Kind of looks like a jet sweep, but you try to freeze those linebackers inside so that when you get the jet sweep, the linebackers are a little bit slow to respond. Gave Barrow a nice cutback lane to pick up a decent gain on first down.
10: Second down and 4 at the 42-yard line. Lestorti to the right of Woodson. They put Barrow in motion, but movement up front.
11: False start. Offense number 77. 5-yard penalty. Second down.
10: Malcolm Johnson, the 6'6 sophomore from South Jordan, Utah, gets called for the 5-yard penalty. So after that pickup of 6 on first down, it'll be second down and 9 here after the 5-yard penalty.
23: Not much to analyze there. Just you can't be moving backwards when you have to be crawling back into this game.
10: Josh Guerin wide to the far side of the field. Second down and 9. They'll bring motion. Braxton fakes it to Vic Lestorti. Keeps it. Diving forward to the 40-yard line, heading right up the middle of the field. And he picks up 3 yards. It'll bring up third down and 6. Navy, 1 third-down conversion already on this drive. They are 2 for 6 on third down. This has kind of been more of the situation. They had 3rd down and 3 earlier. This is a 3rd down and 6 on this drive.
23: Yeah, and I don't think it's too early to start talking about 4-down territory. You need to get positive yards here because the offense needs to drive the field on this drive.
10: Brassfield wide to the near side. 2 receivers to the wide side of the field. 3rd down and 6. Braxton to throw. Woodson looking to his right. It's caught near the sticks for a first down. It is a first down for the Mids. Charles Robinson with the catch up to the 48-yard line. A pickup of 8 and a first down.
23: Yeah, Charles Robinson finally getting back into the game this week after having some hamstring issues. Nice throw by Braxton. Good hands by Robinson. Good physical running after the catch to pick up a couple of extra yards. Nice to get Braxton a little bit of confidence in the passing game because the Mids are going to need that if they want to come back.
10: Third career catch for Robinson. Braxton rolling left under some pressure, steps away from that pressure, gets outside, and did he get injured? He lost the football and he goes down. Non-contact injury. Braxton Woodson goes down and at the 45-yard line and lost the football. Hopefully just a cramping situation. I'm not sure. But Keith, that looked bad.
4: Yeah, Joe, really looked bad. It is. I think you aptly described it, that I think it's a cramp or a twisted ankle of some sort. But obviously Jim Barry, the trainer, and the staff.
11: The ruling on the field is a fumble recovered by the defense. First down, Florida Atlantic.
4: That's the least of the issues right now. Figure out the health of Braxton Woodson.
10: And Woodson was rolling left, kind of what we saw earlier, maybe a throwback play that they tried to work on earlier. He got away from that trouble, came back to the far side of the field, and as he was ready, it seemed like to make a move, he just either lost his footing or something happened in his leg as he was making that move, so he lost the football. It was easily recovered by FAU. There was nobody but Owl players in that vicinity.
23: Yeah, he had the defensive back. He was able to elude the pressure. He got outside, and you know the DBs had their backs turned to him. Looked like he had some room to move, and he was going to about ready to cut up field. You get worried about those non-contact injuries. We don't want to speculate, but you get nervous when you see him go down like that. Big, you know, for even beyond the context of the game, just really hope that Braxton is okay.
10: Sip, Joseph Sip Jr., their linebacker.
11: The previous play is under further review for a fumble versus a forward pass.
10: They'll take
11: if
10: a
11: the forward pass, it is ruled a forward pass and it does not make the line of scrimmage, intentional grounding will be considered.
10: All right, so they will look at this.
3: Well, he's clearly outside of the pocket. I don't know if the ball went past the line of scrimmage.
10: Tough to tell what was going on here, and again, now I have to deal with the fog that's in the booth here to try to figure out whether or not this was a pass or not.
4: Yeah, guys, right now, Jimmy Carrizzi, the strength and conditioning coach Jim Barry, and Braxton are in the tent, and Braxton looked like he was in a tremendous amount of discomfort when he walked by me.
10: It does not look like a pass was attempted there, but it's kind of tough to tell if he did shovel it forward.

0: the thing that was scary, as we talked about, was he went down as soon as he made that move. It wasn't like, you know, it was one of those situations where you see a guy, you anticipate, you know, the shimmy, the shake, whatever it was, and then when he went to make that movement, as soon as he did, he grabbed his leg and lost the football. Jackson Gutierrez is warming up right now on the Navy sideline. Ryan Brass as well warming up for Navy.
1: Yeah, we saw a lot of Jackson last week in relief of, or I should say as a substitute, not in relief for Braxton Woods, and also played running back as well. So certainly Jackson is certainly more than able to take command of the offense.
0: And we have not seen Jackson so far this evening in the running back position. This is surprising that this has taken this long for me. I mean, again, we don't have the greatest look here. We don't have a monitor in the booth, and the Jumbotron is off to our right. It's not as jumbo as maybe
2: after
0: some others.
2: After further review, the ruling on the field will be changed to an incomplete pass.
1: Wow.
2: An intentional grounding will be enforced. The penalty is loss of down at the spot of the foul. Second down, Navy, at the 45-yard line.
0: So this will make it second and 13 here for the Mids. So they do rule it an incomplete pass back at the 45. So Jackson Gutierrez coming into this game. 16 snaps last week between quarterback and running back in that game. Had 8 attempts for 31 yards and 2 touchdowns. Jackson just 0 of 2 passing last season. He's still looking for his first career completion. But he will head in at quarterback here and face second down and long to start.
3: Second down, 13. The Navy, 45-yard line.
0: Junior from San Antonio, Texas, taking the reins. Second down and 13 at the 45. They put Barrow in motion. Gutierrez off the right side, lowers the shoulder, hit hard at the line of scrimmage, able to push the pile
3: Jackson
0: forward a little
3: Gutierrez
0: bit. They'll give him 3 yards, brings up third down and 10.
4: Yeah, just running outside 10, zone, a little bit of quarterback follow there. I think probably just to get Jackson into the rhythm of the game, you know, not wanting to do too much whiz-bang stuff right off the bat. But now you got third down on 10 and 10 on a crucial drive. You have something drawn up, got to run it now.
0: Third down and 10 at the 48 of Navy. Motion back near side. It's Gutierrez keeping it, looking down this near sideline. Two receivers around there, but the ball well overthrown. Charles Robinson the closest to the ball as it fell out of bounds. Incomplete. And a punting situation here for Navy.
4: Yeah, it looks like if Gutierrez had kind of recognized the leverage that the defender had on that play, it looked like we moved it more to the inside. There had actually been a little bit of room there, but very difficult pass, you know, rolling out to the left. Hard to turn your body to get a good position to throw the ball, and just overthrew his receiver.
0: Busy night for Jacob Carlson. Back out to punt again. Line drive kick towards this near sideline. Bounces at the 3 and into the end zone, so a touchback. And it'll be first down and 10 for FAU when we get back. 9:52 to go, third quarter. It's Florida Atlantic 31, Navy 7. We're back to Boca Raton after this network timeout of the Navy Radio Network.
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5: This quarter of Navy football is being brought to you by Lockheed Martin, proud sponsor of Navy football. Let's go down to Keith Mills with an injury update on Braxton Woodson.
6: Yeah, just talked to Jim Barry. He has an ankle injury to his left ankle. He just left on a cart. They're going to take x-rays to see the degree of it, and we'll keep you posted. But obviously, he will not return today.
5: Obviously, tough news for Braxton Woodson tonight, making his fifth career start. And injured on that play. It's ball back after initially ruled a fumble. Third down and 10, Jackson Gutierrez with an incomplete pass. And now this FAU offense gets the ball back at their own 20. Cruising up 31-7 as they start this second half under second-year head coach Zach Kittley. This will... the eye-catching score across the American Conference. First down and 10 for FAU. They go left to right in their blue uniforms, blue helmets. Wide open on the far sideline. It is caught at the 29-yard line. Darting forward past the 30 to the 31-yard line for a first down.
6: It's too easy, Mike.
7: Yeah, way too
6: Martin
7: easy.
6: Gave him a 10-yard cushion, and that's pitch and catch at its finest right there.
7: Yeah, I'm not sure what he saw because he was breaking inside and maybe just got faked out but just settled in on the sideline to make the catch.
5: Three receivers to the right side of the formation for Veltkamp. It's a draw play. It is Ethan Irvin with his first carry to the 33-yard line. Second down and 7. Again, it's Irvin off the right side.
8: Ethan Irvin, ball carrier.
5: Picks up 2 yards. Phillip Hamilton.
8: Tackled by Mark Anthony Parker.
5: Mark Anthony Parker on the stop. Third down and 4. It's a draw play up the middle. Ooh, breaking the first tackle. What a run that time by Ethan Irvin, the sophomore from Hereford, Georgia, who had 50 yards last week. Just pulls his way for a first down up to the 43-yard line. Veltkamp rolling to his right, looking downfield. Veltkamp's going to run it, and he's going to pick up a couple yards as he saunters out of play at the 47-yard line. It looks like they'll give him pick up of 4 yards there.
7: You know, FAU's not known for running the ball, and their running game hasn't been spectacular, but they've been able to pick up 3 yards here, 4 yards there, and keep drives alive and pick up first downs that way. So that's something that they've pulled out of their tool bag that maybe Navy wasn't expecting too much.
5: It's Irvin again off the left side, trying to get outside the hash marks, and does. Brought down at the Navy 49-yard line. A pickup of 3 yards. It'll set up third down and 2 here.
8: Third down.
5: Quickly back to the line of scrimmage. Third down and 2. Ethan Irvin, left side, first down. Dragged down from behind, but not before he picks up 5 yards. Down to the 44-yard line. Christian Johnson with the stop, but a first down on the carry.
6: And Mike, looked like they double-teamed Griffin Willis and were able to get outside, no help, no support help, and pretty much easy first down there.
7: Yeah, when you get... when FAU's running game, it's... You try to create these running lanes inside when the defense has kind of a light box because you're expecting all these long plays. They'll run the ball. It's just that you shouldn't be giving up 4 or 5 yards on these carries.
5: First down and 10 at the Navy 44. FAU with the lead 31-7 here. Third quarter, 7:10 to go. And it's Messer on the quick hitter on the outside. Messer breaks one, almost brought a second tackle. But it's a flag down, and Messer down to 43.
9: Offense number 2, 10-yard penalty, first down.
5: Aaron Rose with the tackle, but as you heard, a holding penalty will march FAU back 10 yards.
7: Yeah, and FAU's had a lot of success in this game with these swing passes, kind of not really wide receiver screens, but kind of setting up the blocks in front of them with other receivers. Navy hasn't done a great job of block destruction on those plays today. But this time there was a reason for it. You know, got a little holding penalty there, so knocks FAU back. Mids have to get off the field now. It's first and 20. This is a big, or is it first or second and 20? The scoreboard says second, but it should be first and 20,
5: yeah.
7: Right? Yeah.
5: Beecham in there at middle linebacker for Coleman Cauley. Running off the left side. Not much there. Maybe 2 yards.
8: Ethan Irvin, ball carrier.
5: Reyes with the stop.
7: I'd say that FAU is working the clock, but I mean, they're still snapping the ball every 18, 19 seconds here.
5: Second down and 18. Veltkamp with some pressure from Philip Hamilton. Ball caught and a big hit, but holding on to it for the first down is Bowson at the 34-yard line. And a first down and another Navy player down. Giuseppe Sessi laid the hit. You might have heard.
9: Time out for an injured defensive player.
5: On the mic there, but Bowson made the catch.
7: Yeah, it was a good job by Valson, and that's what
9: time
7: he was
9: out on the field.
7: That's what he was supposed to bring to this team. His experienced air raid receiver, able to find those soft spots in the zone and kind of use the defense's leverage to find that. Just on the same page with Veltkamp, able to deliver the ball, he was wide open.
5: Valson with the 18-yard catch, that puts him over 100 yards receiving on the evening. Time out on the field. It is 6:13 to go, third quarter, FAU 31, Navy 7. We're back to Boca Raton after this network timeout from the Navy Radio Network.
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5: 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Navy Athletics and First Command recognized the Navy women's lacrosse team at the home opener last weekend. In the spring of 2026, the midshipmen posted a school record 20 wins, winning the Patriot League regular season and tournament titles, and advancing all the way to the Elite Eight for the third time in program history. 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First down and 10 at the 34-yard line. Veltkamp towards the near sideline. It is caught there by number 3, Virginia Tech transfer Tucker Holloway, with a catch at the 29-yard line, picking up 5 yards.
7: Yeah, and I think maybe some of that, the early deep balls, have caused Navy to kind of back off in coverage a little bit. That was just a simple out route, but he had plenty of space to make the stop, and a nice solid 5-yard pickup on first down.
5: Second down and 5. Two receivers to the wide side of the field. They'll put Johnson, the tight end, in motion across the line of scrimmage, right to left. Second down and 5 at the Navy 29. It's Irvin carrying a tackler with him to the 23-yard line and picking up a first down, a 6-yard pickup.
7: Yeah, caught the mids in a stunt there. Had inside linebacker going around the left side. But they ran the zone in the opposite direction. Actually a good job to keep that play from going even further.
5: Marcus Blasser holding on there for the tackle. First and 10 at the Navy 23. FAU going left to right here. 4:45 to go. Third quarter. Veltkamp looking left, firing left, and caught. Dominic Henry near the first down marker. They'll mark him at the 14-yard line, so a 9-yard pickup. Second down and 1 upcoming for FAU. Opening drive of the second half for the Owls here.
15: The Owls get into the red zone. 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
5: Mids making wholesale changes on the defensive line.
15: Second down. 1. From the 14.
5: Irvin in the backfield to the right of Veltkamp. Allison in motion back towards the quarterback and now to his right. Irvin up the middle. Nice move to his left. Slips off of Philip Hamilton's tackle and takes it inside the 10 to the 8. 6 more yards for Irvin. And first and goal to go for the Owls.
7: Not a spectacular running game, but today an effective running game. It's keeping them moving the sticks. They're getting easy pickups on first down, getting 4 or 5 yards through the short passing game, and then augmenting that with the running game. Right now, Navy just has no answers for the basic FAU offense.
5: Empty set here, first and goal to go at the 8. Motion to the backfield with Messer. Back near side, Veltkamp looking that way, throwing over the middle, but Johnson was covered, and he overthrows it into the back of the end zone. Second down and goal upcoming at the 8.
6: You know, Mike, we can count on one hand the missed tackles last week, maybe one or two. And even last year, when the defense got their hands on you, you usually went down, with the exception of maybe Notre Dame. But tonight, they're just running through arm tackles, and there's real no intensity that Brian Newberry was talking about at the half to bring them down.
7: Yeah, I think you need all your fingers and toes for the missed tackles today.
5: Second and goal at the 8. Irvin up the middle to his left, hit hard there. Aaron Rose in on the stop. Right at the 5-yard line. They'll bring up third down and goal at the 5.
7: You know, I've seen a lot of these short throws from Veltkamp today. Really haven't been challenged by the defensive backs on the coverage on some of these throws. You would hope here, backed up to the goal line, that you feel a little more comfortable challenging the receivers, not leaving, making it easy for FAU to complete these short throws.
5: Owls bring in another tight end on third and goal. Play action fake, wide open is the tight end, A.J. Johnson. And the grad senior from Fort Lauderdale, Florida, transfer from Villanova, has his first touchdown catch in an Owls uniform. And that is as easy to get there. A little RPO there, Mike.
7: Well, it looks like it was a pop pass. They'd been setting that up for a while with all the success they've had running the ball, getting 4 or 5 yards at a time. Linebackers just bit on the play action, just left the tight end wide open.
5: Colin Rogers, who kicked one from 60 earlier in this direction, knocks in the extra point. And FAU goes right down the field to add one to their lead. 2:39 to go here, third quarter. It is FAU 38, Navy 7. We're back to South Florida after this local timeout on the Navy Radio Network.
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5: 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Joe Miller, Mike James here in the booth. Keith Mills down on the field. It has been a rough one tonight. 16 plays, 80 yards, taking 7 minutes and 13 seconds off the clock. A.J. Johnson, a 5-yard touchdown pass from Kate Beltkamp, who has thrown 5 touchdowns in this one for FAU. And the Owls are up 38-7. If you're just joining us, obviously dismayed by that scoreline, but also Braxton Woodson, injured ankle, off for x-rays. Colin Rogers to kick off here. Rogers skies one 8 yards deep for a touchback. It'll be first down and 10. Four mids at the 25-yard line.
6: Some good news on the injury front, though, guys. Cam Robinson, who went out just a few minutes ago, went into the tent, is back out, has his helmet, so he can go back in the game if so need be.
5: Thank you, Keith. Jackson Gutierrez get his first full drive of the evening. First down and 10 for the mids at their own 25-yard line. Tight formation. Christian Cromer, the single setback. And Cromer will get it up the middle. Cromer diving forward to the 28-yard line and a 3-yard pickup for Cromer.
7: With the carry. So down 31 points. I believe in miracles as much as the next guy, but I'm freely admit how unlikely it is right now. at this point, you need to look at this drive as the first drive of the next game, because especially if Braxton's hurt, you need to get Jackson Gutierrez in a rhythm. You need to get some kind of sense of confidence so that you're not thinking that everything's broken, that you have some answers, and you know, if you just get right, you're able to move the ball a little bit.
0: Second down and 7, a pistol look, option right. Gutierrez will keep it across the 30, diving forward past the 35-yard line. He'll be brought down at the 36 for a first down. 8-yard pickup and a first down for Gutierrez. This quarter of Navy football is being brought to you by Lockheed Martin, proud sponsor of Navy football. So first down at 10, up at the 36-yard line after the Gutierrez run, officially of 8 yards. Jackson under center. Barrow in motion, Gutierrez to throw, under pressure, looking deep down the field, and it's caught at the 30-yard line. 20, 15, 10, 5, touchdown. Jordan Collins.
2: 64-yard touchdown pass from Gutierrez.
0: 64 yards on the pass catch for his first career touchdown.
7: Hey, it's something.
6: Ask and you shall receive, Mike James.
7: Yeah, it's something. And Navy desperately needed something. And we know how hard this game is, but you get a catch from the tight end. You know, someone's going downfield. Finally made Florida Atlantic pay a little bit for being as aggressive as they are. Navy. Now their mids are going to try to go for twos, get a little spark going, just something to pick you up heading into the bye week.
0: Just the second career catch for Collins, the sophomore from Rock Hill, South Carolina.
9: Delay of game, offense, 5-yard penalty, retry.
0: So now Navy will send out the kicking unit after the delay of game penalty. Usually there's a little bit more of a grace period after a touchdown has scored, but the play clock runs off, so this will be a longer extra point attempt for Bartley.
2: On to the extra point attempt.
0: 64-yard pass and catch. First career completion for Jackson Gutierrez to Collins on the day, and the extra point is good.
2: The extra point is good. 1:16 left in the third quarter. It's Florida Atlantic, 38.
0: So
2: Navy,
0: Collins
2: 14.
0: With his first career touchdown grab, Jackson Gutierrez with his first career touchdown throw. And with 1:16 to go here in the third quarter, it is 38-14 FAU.
7: So right now you're looking at anything to hang your hat on, and if you're looking for some positives here, Collins looked great running down the field.
0: Yeah.
7: I mean, I think he showed a lot of that athletic ability from the tight end position that we're looking for. He's clearly hard charging down the field. The ball is right on the money. Go up and make the catch. And finally, some kind of a big play for Navy. Probably too little too late, but now you have something that you can build on. Maybe a little spark, something to lift the defensive spirits up a little bit. Maybe bring some energy to it. At least finish the game strong. So you have something. So the plane ride isn't quite as long on the way home.
6: Yeah, Mike, a lot of football left to play. Have a bye week next week, going to Alabama to play Birmingham. So great point, and dig down, find a way to do it.
0: It will be returned at the 1-yard line here for FAU and bottled in and brought down.
2: Rogers with the return.
0: There's a flag on the play.
2: There is a flag on the play.
22: 29.
9: During the return, holding. Return team number 29. Half the distance to goal from the end of the run. First down, Florida Atlantic.
0: So this will put FAU deep in their own territory here.
9: After further on-field discussion, the runner was down at the 11-yard line. The penalty will be enforced half the distance from there.
6: Maybe to give the Navy coaches a high five on the runner being down, because in unison they went and screamed at the official that he was down, and darn it, they didn't listen to him.
0: It'll be first down and 10 for FAU. Worst starting field position of the evening for the Owls at their own 5-yard line.
1: First down and 10 at the 5.
0: Veltkamp in a shotgun look. He'll fire it to the outside. It's caught at the 5. Ball's loose, and it's going to roll out of play. There is a flag down as well.
6: I think we're going to have a hold on the edge over here, Joe.
0: We saw a similar flag earlier. Garcia lost that ball on the catch. Brandon Hoke. But it rolled about 7 yards right out of bounds, but we'll wait on the flag.
9: Holding offense number 9, half the distance to the goal. First down.
3: On the ready.
9: Thank you.
0: Cauley and Blazard in at linebacker right now, so they'll move it back to the 3-yard line.
1: First down from the 3-yard line.
0: So first down and 12 at the 3 for FAU. Play action fake back near side, and it is a diving catch at the 7-yard line by Balson. Picks up 4 and second down and 9 here for FAU. Time running down, 30 seconds to go here in the third quarter. 38-14 FAU. Veltkamp out of his own end zone, firing it. It's caught at the 15-yard line. Driving forward near the first down is Easton Messer. He will get the first down up to the 16-yard line. A pickup of 7 yards. And a FAU first down to end this third quarter. Messer now 8 catches, career high, 176 yards, and a couple of scores. End of 3 here in Boca Raton. It is FAU 38, Navy 14. We're back to South Florida after this network timeout on the Navy Radio Network.
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0: Today's coverage of the Navy at FAU football game is being brought to you by the Navy Exchange. Go to MyNavyExchange.com. Navy Athletics thanks the Navy Exchange for their support of tonight's game. This fourth quarter of Navy football is being brought to you by Mantech, always advancing. And USAA is proud to be the sole anchor partner of Navy Athletics. Thank you to USAA for your continued support of the midshipmen and the entire military community and their families. 38-14 FAU as we get ready to start this fourth quarter.
6: Hey, Joe, got some updates on an update on Braxton Woodson. He has a ankle sprain, and he's coming back in uniform. He's eligible to come back to play. I highly doubt that, but yes, we'll see.
0: So obviously,
6: good news though.
0: Yes.
6: No break.
0: They went to get an X-ray, and they got good news out of that X-ray. So great to hear from Braxton's perspective there. It'll be first down and 10 for FAU at their own 16. They drive right to left as we start the fourth quarter. Veltkamp in a shotgun formation. A handoff off the right side. It's Ethan Irvin, who's kind of been the guy in the second half. Didn't see much of him in the first half, but Irvin picks up five more to the 21-yard line. 10 carries, 44 yards for him, leading the team in rushing yards. As Mike talked about, it's not been big numbers. The longest run they've had has been 7 yards tonight, but it has been efficient enough to keep Navy off balance.
7: Yeah, it's been what they need it to be, and it's been consistent. And if they can do that, it makes everything else they do in the passing game just that much more effective.
0: Messer in motion back towards the line of scrimmage. It's Irvin trying to pick his way through. He dives forward across the 25. They'll mark him down at the 25, so it'll bring up third down and one. And look, it is early in the season, with Navy a team that was expected to contend for the American Conference title. So this will be a big feather in the cap for FAU. Up the middle for the first down is indeed Irvin. Probably you could argue for head coach Zach Kittley, this might be his biggest win. We'll see how it plays out the rest of the way. But for FAU to get an early conference win to set the tone for them is huge. All up to the 28-yard line. So first down and 10. Just underway here in the fourth quarter, 38-14 Owls. Two receivers stacked to the near side, just outside the hash marks. One receiver to the far side. Tight end in the left side of the formation in Johnson. It's a give in the backfield across the 30 to the 33-yard line. It's Irvin again, the sophomore from Buford, Georgia. Who actually played last year, didn't play a ton, but did play the game in Annapolis, had three carries for them. He picks up five more yards here. 12 carries, check that, 13 carries for 56 yards now for Irvin. Second down and five. Veltkamp, snap back, throws it high here on the near side. Pass was intended for Dominic Henry. One of the rare miscues by Veltkamp today.
7: Yeah, I know tempo is FAU's identity, but you're still snapping the ball with 13 seconds on the play clock. I'm surprised that I can understand getting up to the line of scrimmage maybe, but you would think that at this point in the game they'd want to milk the clock a little bit.
0: FAU's been excellent on third down. They're 8 for 11 today. It's third down and 5 here. 12:47 to go. Shotgun snap. Veltkamp back to pass. Looking deep down the field. Far sideline. And it is incomplete. And a late flag comes out on the mids. Belson, was the intended recipient. There was some contact. And it's going to be another
9: pass interference, defense, 15-yard penalty, automatic, first down.
6: Yeah, Joe, baptism under fire for Sean Martin, the young freshman from Florida.
0: Just got to get that head turned around, right,
6: yeah,
0: Keith?
6: Exactly, a couple of times tonight. He's there, coverage is he's on him. But as you said, technique-wise, have to polish that up a little bit.
0: First down and 10 now after the penalty, all the way up to the FAU 48. It's a give in the backfield. Oh, big hit there for the mids coming in to make the stop. Marcus Blazard unloads on Caden Shields Dutton there. No gain.
1: No gain of play.
7: We talked a little bit about Florida Atlantic's running game. You know, their tempo keeps it so that Navy can't substitute as much as they usually would like. You wonder how much that's really weighing down on the defensive line.
0: Second down and 10. Shotgun snap. Shields Dutton gets the call off the right side here. Reyes amongst others there. Not much there. They'll give him a yard. It'll bring up third down and 9.
1: Third down.
0: The plays, really, when you look at that, Mike, 66 plays for FAU to 38 for Navy. That tells you all you need to know without even looking at the scoreboard here. Third down and 9. Two receivers near, too far. Ball in the middle of the field on the Owls logo here at Howard Schnellenberger Field. 3 on the play clock. Veltkamp snaps. Pressure coming on the blitz. Deep down the field, this near sideline. That was a nice play by Navy, making the adjustment in the air. It was Cam Robinson reaching back with the right hand to knock it away from the intended receiver. And that'll bring up fourth down and a rare punting situation for Reed Chandley.
6: I'll tell you one thing, Mike, one position being tested today and all hands on deck is the secondary. I think every player, Matthew Salega was just out there, every player on the traveling squad as a defensive back has been in the game tonight.
7: Yeah, and Joe pointed out, you know, just the disparity in the number of plays that are being run. Really, you need all the fresh legs you can get in there because they are being tested downfield.
0: Ball takes a right turn here on this near sideline. It will go out of bounds at the 15-yard line, and the Bids will take over there when we come back. 11-12 left to play here in the fourth quarter. It is FAU 38, Navy 14. We're back to Boca Raton after this network timeout on the Navy Radio Network.
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0: 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First down and 10 for the Mids at their own 15-yard line as they take over after the punt. Jackson Gutierrez on the handoff to Vic Listorti. pushing forward to the 20-yard line, a pickup of 5 for Lestorti. This fourth quarter of Navy football is being brought to you by Mantec, always advancing.
6: Now Luke Hutchinson limping off the field as well. The wideout, senior wideout. Man.
0: In the opposite of last week against Towson, where no injuries really to note for that game. Second down and 5. It's a shotgun for Gutierrez in the mids here. It's Barrow up the middle, breaks one tackle, gets a first down across the 30 to the 32-yard line. Pickup of 7 for Barrow and an AB first down.
7: Yeah, that's something coaches like to see out of Mike Barrow. It's from that snipe position, being able to have the flexibility to make some yards inside. They really like the way he can kind of hide behind the offensive line, the way he makes his cuts inside, and he can finish the runs with a little bit of power. That's a good thing to see that from Barrow on that play.
0: First down and 10. Gutierrez option left. Puts the feet down. Fires it back near side. What a throw. Caught at the 37-yard line. And a first down on the catch there. Charles Robinson with the catch. That was a nice throw, Mike, from Jackson Gutierrez.
7: Boy, that was a hard throw. Turning back around, throwing all the way across the field and on the money. Nice play there, trying to roll outside, trying to get the safeties moving to have one-on-one coverage going the other way, but doesn't do you any good if you can't deliver it on the money, and Jackson did.
0: First down and 10, Robinson with the catch up to the 42-yard line. Jet sweep, they hand it off to Barrow, trying the left side, cut it back to his right, does pick up a couple positive yards to the 44-yard line. Pickup of 2, second down and 8. Gutierrez now 2 of 3 in the game for 79 yards and a touchdown.
7: You know, a lot of times when you see these kinds of games for Navy, you're trying to establish something one way. If you find a tendency, you try to kind of exploit that a little bit and then try to catch the defense in that tendency. Navy just hasn't been able to establish their base offense to be able to run any of those kind of constraint plays to pick up the big yards.
0: Pitch play to Evan Blauer, who twists and turns his way up to the 46-yard line. That'll set up third down and 6 for the Mids at their own 46. Clock moving, fourth quarter, 8:28 to go. FAU 38, Navy 14. Third down and 6. Lestorti to the left of Gutierrez. Jackson rolling left with some pressure. It pops up in the air. It's caught by Lestorti. Gets away from one. Vic Lestorti fighting his way to midfield. I have no idea how they got 5 yards out of that play. Just pure determination there by Lestorti.
7: Yeah, I don't think that's how they drew that up. But what an effort just fighting for any positive yards. And it's good to see a little bit of fight in this situation right now. It would be easy to just let that ball drop. But these Mids aren't going to do that. They took the ball, going to go for it on fourth down, try to make something happen.
0: They actually do give Gutierrez a pass completion. It got knocked out of his hand, but it's right to Lestorti. Fourth down and 1. Jackson rolling right. Gutierrez trying to get to the outside, racing to the flag. He turns the corner at the 45, pushed out of bounds at the 39-yard line. They'll mark it all the way down to the 36, a 14-yard carry. And Jackson Gutierrez showing some speed to the outside, picking up the first down.
7: Yeah, it looked like the rush end there. Jonathan Backs, looks like he fell down on the way trying to pursue outside. Opened up a lot of room for Gutierrez there. And nice to see the wheels, nice to see something going. Picks up a first down, keeps the drive alive.
0: Charles Robinson slot left. They'll move around the formation. And now Jackson under center, Christian Cromer in the backfield. Jackson back to pass, looking downfield, looking for Truman Brassfield. Went up for it and got knocked away at the last second. Nice defensive play. Good throw, though, but good coverage downfield for FAU.
7: Looks like we got a flag behind the play.
0: It was Austin Ware with the coverage.
9: Personal foul, roughing the passer, defense number 2. 15-yard penalty, automatic, first down.
0: So Wilkie, the nod with the 15-yard penalty, former Auburn and Mississippi State player. They'll put the ball down at the FAU 21 after the 15-yard walk-off. First down and 10 at the 21.
2: First down and 10 at the 21.
0: Cromer in the backfield, Barrow with him as well. It'll be Barrow up the middle, nothing there. Pushed back, Denod with the denial there.
2: Michael Barrow.
0: No gain on the play, second down and 10 at the 21.

0: Barrow will go wide to the far side. Josh Guerin wide back near side. Barrow in motion back towards Gutierrez. He'll fake it to him. Jackson looking downfield, throwing it up. A flag flies. Pass was intended for Guerin, but there is a flag. It's going to be pass interference on FAU.
1: Pass interference, defense number 3. Spot foul, automatic, first down.
0: Derek Rogers called for the foul. So a couple key penalties have now taken it inside the 10-yard line here for Navy. Let's see where they put it down at. Should be around the 6-yard line.
2: After the penalty, first down.
0: First and goal to go here for the Mids at the 6-yard line. Robinson going wide to the far side of the field. Lestorti in the backfield to the right now of Gutierrez. He flanks out Isaiah Bryant to the right side of the formation. Bryant back in motion, back towards Gutierrez. The handoff there, and he's met and dropped in the backfield for a loss. Isaiah Bryant dropped there for a loss. Blake Burris with a tackle for a loss. A big hit there.
3: Yeah, Mitch trying to run outside zone, this time with Bryant, but FAU wasn't fooled on that play, just shooting the gap, getting into the backfield, and making the stop.
0: Second and goal at the 9. Gutierrez to throw back near side, and it is caught for a touchdown.
2: Touchdown, Navy.
3: Oh, what a pass.
2: 6-yard touchdown.
0: Charles Robinson with the catch for the score.
4: We'll go for 2 again here, Joe.
0: So 2 touchdown passes for Gutierrez today. Didn't have a completion coming in. They'll go for 2 here. Jackson rolling right. Jackson with it. Fakes the pass. Keeps it. Nowhere to go and just lost it as he goes out of bounds. Well played there by FAU. So the 2-point conversion is no good. 5:41 to go now. And a touchdown of 8 yards. Charles Robinson, first touchdown catch for him. Timeout on the field. 5:41 to go here, fourth quarter. It's FAU 38, Navy 20. We're back to Boca Raton after this local timeout of the Navy Radio Network.
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0: 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FAU 38, Navy 20. FAU expecting an onside kick. And they will take a timeout here.
1: Florida Atlantic takes their first charge timeout of the half. It's a 30-second timeout.
0: 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Get to practice your onside kick here. They've got Justin Welch out there to take this onside kick, number 95 for the Mids. Assuming that they try this here. They'll put two players on the right side. Trent Gillis coming over to the right side of the formation. Welch right up the middle. It's actually hit there by FAU. It's loose. And maybe sideline thinks they've got it. Let's see. They unpile the humanity, and Navy does have it. Is Trent Gillis there with the recovery for the Mids? Couldn't tell. It looked like number 14 came out with it. And the Mids convert on the rare onside kick conversion there. It didn't go 10 yards, but FAU touched it before it went 10 yards, so it's fair game at that point. And Navy, with 5:38 to go, will get the football back.
3: Yeah, I wouldn't call that pure execution necessarily, but you know, you create something and create a little chaos and see what happens. So good job by good effort to recover that loose ball. Now the Mids have a chance to maybe get another drive out there and see what they can do with it.
0: First down and 10 at their own 41. Play action fake. Jackson looking downfield, looking for Josh Guerin. Guerin can't make the catch. Nice recovery there again. It's number 24, Harry with the, excuse me, Ware with the play on the ball. Guerin looked like he was going to grab that one and then coming from behind and knock it free there.
3: Yeah, not a bad pass from Gutierrez, but maybe just not quite as far ahead of the receiver as it could have been. Gave the defensive back a chance to recover there, and he did to knock the ball away.
0: Second down and 10 for Navy at their own 41-yard line. Gutierrez will keep it. Jackson to the 45, takes a hit there, pushes it forward. He leans forward to the 46, even though they give him the 45. So only Jackson there, a pickup of 4 yards. He'll bring up third down and 6. Jackson with 2 passing touchdowns today. It's third down and 6 for the Mids at their own 45-yard line. Obviously, probably 4-down situation. Gutierrez in the flat, and it's dropped there by Vic Listorti. Vic beside himself with not coming up with that catch. Had a nice catch earlier. That one, simple pass out to the flat. Wasn't going to get the first down, but he could have got them a little bit closer, and now it's 4th down and 6.
3: Just one of those days.
0: Jordan Collins comes wide here to the near side. Robinson slot right. 4th down and 6. Gutierrez looking right, rolling right, firing it through Collins' hands. And then on the backside, Robinson had a chance to grab it, but it's incomplete. I don't know if Collins just didn't see it or wasn't sure if it was intended for him. Two guys kind of in the same spot. But it is incomplete, and the Mids turn it over on down. We step aside. 4:54 to go here, fourth quarter. FAU 38, Navy 20. We're back to Boca Raton after this network timeout on the Navy Radio Network.
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6: 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Also, follow us on Facebook, X, and Instagram to keep up to date on all things Navy athletics. Mitts turned it over on down, so FAU will get it first and 10 at the Navy 45-yard line with 4:54 to go in this contest. FAU up by 18 points here, 38-20. Drew DeVilliers in at quarterback here for FAU. And the handoff there, a loss back at the 49-yard line.
7: You know, Navy's going to look back at this game and, you know, look at everything that went wrong. I think one thing that stands out is you look at their average distance to go on third down, 7.8 yards. You know, you see FAU winning on first down, winning at the line of scrimmage. The Miz just not be able to stay on schedule and keep the ball moving forward, and it doesn't allow them to set up the play action that is usually so effective for them.
6: Tillman on the handoff, and he's going to be pushed back for a loss on the play. Back to midfield. So back-to-back negative plays there. DeVilliers, who played against the Mids at Rice a couple years ago.
8: Third down.
6: And now it's third down and 15 from midfield. Mark Anthony Parker credited with the TFL in that last play. Two receivers near, too far. Third and 15. DeVilliers, hard snap count. It's nearly jump, but Arrington got back on side. Third down and 15. DeVilliers looking left the entire way, and the pass is off the mark. The pass was intended there for Garcia. And it's going to be a punting situation for the Owls.
7: Now the Mids are, you're going to start looking forward. You know, this is, if you're going to have a performance like this, you better have it at the beginning of the season, you know, because at least now you can figure out what to correct, try to find something going forward, because even with this performance, you still have everything to play for, but you need...
6: Ooh, a high snap through the punter's hands, back at the 15-yard line. He kicks it into the end zone, and it just skids over. That will be 2 points and a safety for the Mids. Flags down back at the 10-yard line. I thought when he kicked it, he didn't have enough juice to get it across the goal line, but he just, across the end line. So this will be 2 points for the Mids and the football back. I assume that's what the flags are for. We'll wait for the official call.
9: And if you are the eternal optimist, it's a two-possession game.
6: Yes.
9: You break this for a touchdown. Onside kick.

0: Another touchdown and two two-point conversions. And we're going to overtime, fellas.
1: Keith, if you score fast enough, you still have three timeouts and the two-minute warning.
0: You said it better than I.
1: So it is a safety for the illegal kicking. Hunter's now taught to do that, but he almost didn't get enough of the ball, and it almost was Navy ball.
2: He's trying to make that kick from like 10, 12 yards out. That was
3: correction. The foul for illegal kicking on the kicking team has been accepted. Half the distance to the goal from the 7-yard line, including a loss of down, will be first down Navy at the 7-yard line.
1: So the mids will take the. They'll take the 2 points off the board, I would think, here. They can't get the 2 points and the football here. So it'll be Navy ball here half the distance. Right? This can't be 2 points.
2: No. I'm not sure that really makes sense, though. You take the safety.
0: 2 points.
2: Yeah, you get the ball back.
0: If you score quick, which is asking a lot, obviously. The pressure's on them to recover the onside kick again, and then here we go.
3: Further discussion, Navy has declined the penalty, accepted the safety. 2 points for Navy. Florida Atlantic will kick off from the 20-yard line.
1: Yes, that's our third after further discussion today.
2: There's a lot of discussing going on.
1: But, yeah, you know, I think you take the points here and get the football back.
2: Yeah, the points are a gift. It gets you within two scores, which is at least theoretically possible for something to happen here. I mean, it's college football. Crazy things happen.
1: Yeah.
2: So take the points. See if you can make something happen on this return. You know, still keep yourself, you know, fighting for a chance in this game.
1: Of course, it'll be a free kick from the 20-yard line here after the safety. And they will kick it off. Rogers, who's Mr. Touchback, he'll have a tough time getting the touchback here, but Isaiah Bryant waits at his own 15-yard line.
0: I don't care what level of football you're watching. You don't see too many 60-yard field goals. Fellas, we saw one tonight.
1: No, I think that's the first time I've ever seen a 60-yard field goal in person. Rodgers to the far sideline. It will be fielded at the 26-yard line. 40 across the 40 to the 43-yard line on the return for Navy. Barrow with the return for the mids. So they get the ball just past the 40-yard line. We'll mark it at the 42.
2: Now the question for the mids now is, it's one thing if you have, you've been able to run the ball and you're able to use some play action. Can they connect on some passes when Florida Atlantic expects it?
1: First down and 10 from the 42. Gutierrez in the flat to the right side. It is caught at the 47-yard line. Charles Robinson picks up 5 yards. Second down and 5.
2: Yeah, and Florida Atlantic's going to give them that all day. You know, if you, they make them go 5 yards at a time down the field, they'll be happy with it.
1: Gutierrez with some time over the middle. It's deflected. Gutierrez trying to find Lestorti. It'll bring up third down here in 5.
4: Third down. It's
1: Hutchinson wide to the right side of the formation. Barrow slot right. Snipe left is Robinson. Lestorti in the backfield. Third down and 6. And FAU wants a timeout.
3: Florida Atlantic takes their second charge timeout of the half. It's a 30-second timeout.
1: Ironically enough, this is like the game in Annapolis, but it's just in reverse.
0: Reverse, yeah. The score, the final score, much closer than the actual game was played, no doubt. And again, guys, you know, we'll break this down again after the game with Coach Newberry, but, you know, early in the game, when this game was still a game, Navy answered the first touchdown with one of their own, and again, just rare, uncommon things we've seen from this team the last couple of years. Ball start, drop pass, fumble, a couple of open receivers that were missed, and things add up. And next thing you know, you're out of the game. You're down, Mike, and you're scuffling to try to keep pace, and just too much to overcome.
2: Yeah, and I think you have to give Florida Atlantic a lot of credit too, because if you look at their game plan, it was clear that they were going to come out here and challenge Navy. You know, right out of the gate, they're throwing the ball downfield. They're pressing Navy. They're coming up on defense, pressing the line of scrimmage, challenging that offensive line that's supposed to be a strength, trying to force Navy to show, prove that they can throw the ball, and the Mids just weren't able to do it today.
1: Third down and five. Gutierrez, three-step drop, fires it across midfield. It's caught at the FAU 49-yard line. It's Collins again with the catch, his second catch. And it'll bring up fourth down and two. Quickly to the line of scrimmage. Navy, fourth down and two. Gutierrez under center. He'll sneak it here. He's got a long way to go. Trying to push the pile. I don't know. FAU thinks they stopped him. The Mids did not get a great spot here.
2: Well, the ref on the far sideline said to move the chains.
1: Oh, and the ref, yeah, they say first down. Wow, okay. First down and 10 at the 48-yard line. Can the Mids get a playoff here before the two-minute timeout? They can. Gutierrez looking downfield under pressure, tries to get away, and he'll be brought down for a loss and a sack back at the 49-yard line. And that will take us to the two-minute timeout.
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1: Timeout on the field. We'll step aside. 1:56 to go here, fourth quarter. Florida Atlantic 38. 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We're back to Boca Raton after this network timeout on the Navy Radio Network.
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1: 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FAU leads Navy 38-22. Let's now pause 10 seconds for station identification. 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
1: Josh Roberts with his second sack of the day for FAU. Makes it second down and 11 back at the 49-yard line. FAU leads Navy 38-22. They're trying to get their record to 1-1. Mids will have a week off next week and another road trip to Birmingham, Alabama after that. And then they end the three-game road swing in Colorado Springs against Air Force. Second down and 11. Gutierrez back to pass under some pressure. Steps up in the pocket. He's got running room. 40, 35, 30. Jackson Gutierrez is gone. 15, 10, 5. Touchdown. Jackson Gutierrez racing through the middle of the field, going 49 yards for the score. And hold everything here. The two-point conversion upcoming for the Mids. They still do have all three of their timeouts.
10: For the two-point try.
1: So this one is not over. Listorti to the right of Gutierrez. They need the two-point conversion here. They'll shift all the way to the left side of the formation. Four guys remain on the right side of the formation. Snap to Gutierrez, rolling right. Jackson throwing. It's caught for two. Yes, Vic Listorti. And hold the phone. It's 38-30. 1:46 left to go. And Navy has all three of their timeouts.
2: That was kind of crazy. You know, and what was interesting about that, this whole sequence, is that that was one thing that we haven't seen today that we saw last week. Was that scrambling. You know, you see the pass rush, nothing open downfield, and quarterback just pulling it down and running with it. Finally saw that for the first time this game. Gutierrez takes it to the house, and now it's college football. Crazy things happen, and crazy things are in progress.
1: Keith Mills, how about the speed of Jackson Gutierrez to run away from the FAU defenders there?
0: Yeah, great instinct on Jackson. You know, normally you might just chuck it up there, but he sensed that, hey, all the defensive backs were deep in the end zone and they didn't even see him running. So heads up, smart play, and Jackson has really, really played well since he came in for Braxton Woodson. And hey, who knows what can happen here? They're one for one on onside kicks already.
1: They went up the middle last time. Justin Welch is out there again. Let's see what they want to do here. It's trail by 8, 1:46 to go. Onside kick attempt back near side. Ooh, it takes a bounce out of bounds. And it will go short of the 10 yards, so a couple flags are thrown. That nearly took a Navy bounce right towards a Navy player, but the Mids still do have three timeouts here, so this one's not over yet.
3: Free kick out of bounds on the kicking team. 5-yard penalty from a dead ball spot. First down, Florida Atlantic.
1: Well, the bad thing is they're kind of in Rogers' field goal range right now. Now, he missed going in this direction from 54, made in the opposite direction from 60. But he certainly has the range. First down and 10 at the Navy 39 here for the Owls. Mids down by a score. High snap. And it's a run off the left side for Ethan Irvin. No gain. And Navy takes the timeout.
3: Takes their first charge timeout of the half. It's a 30-second timeout.
1: The question would be, if they don't get any yards, I don't know if you would try a 56-yarder.
0: Yeah, I don't think so. I'm pooch punting it and let them go, you know, force Navy to go 80 yards, 90 yards, and what, a minute or whatever they'll have left. Minute 10. But who knows, fellas?
1: Well, it's ingrained into every midshipman, right, Mike? Never give up.
0: Never give up.
1: And
0: don't give up
1: somehow,
0: the ship, right, Mike?
1: Some way, they're still in this game with 1:42 to go. And second down and 10, it's 38-30 FAU.
2: And now you start to wonder about FAU's play calling.
3: The rule on the field is that the injury happened prior to the timeout by Navy. Their timeout will be restored. The clock will start on the snap. Navy has declined a 10-second runoff.
1: I was going to say, it had to happen prior. Not too many guys get injured after the play. But you're right, you brought it up. You know, there was multiple times where they took a play with 10 seconds on the play clock. So here we go. Will they throw it here? Second down and 10 at the Navy 39. Messer back in motion towards the center. It's up the middle with Irvin. He pushes the pile to the 34-yard line. Ethan Irvin, who's kind of been the star
3: Navy
1: of the second half.
3: Navy takes their first charge timeout of the half. It's a 30-second timeout.
1: They'll actually give him the 33 here, it looks like. Yes, they will. So it's third down and 4 here at the 33-yard line.
2: And now in this situation, you start to wonder, what does FAU do here? Because it's third and 4. you maybe take two plays if you want. If you want to get kind of crazy, you're getting a little bit closer, but it's still kind of a long field goal. You could take a pass here. You know, they've been very good. Maybe you could catch Navy off guard, selling out against the run, trying to get a clock stop. You know, it's an interesting situation. Running the ball is not FAU's strength. They've been pretty good today, but is this the kind of situation where you want to put the game on your running game when you're an air raid team?
1: Ethan Irvin is the single setback here on third down and four for FAU. First down would end the ball game, that's for sure. Henry in motion to the right side of the formation. They do give it to Irvin, and he dives forward, and I think he's going to be short by a yard. He gets to the 30-yard line. It is fourth down and one.
3: Second charge timeout of the half. It's a 30-second timeout.
1: I think going for it here is the better thing than kicking it here. It's fourth and one for FAU. I don't know.
2: Yeah, I would agree. I mean, if you're looking at what's the higher percentage play, is it a 48-yard field goal or is it gaining a yard?
0: Well, the play, guys, is have your 6'6" quarterback sneak it.
2: Yeah.
0: But he never takes a snap under center. Do you want to risk that if he takes a snap under center, fumbles the ball?
2: Oh, no, that's the one thing you definitely don't do.
0: So if you go out of the
1: I'd be shocked shotgun, if they kick.
0: You go out of the shotgun, I mean, I'm sending all 11 guys, and I'm just putting my hands up. If he does throw it, hey, maybe you knock it down. But
1: I was watching Rodgers on the sideline walk up to one of the assistant coaches, but they're going to keep the offense out there. And if you're Navy, you sell out on the run. If they pull it and go to the outside, you just say, good job.
0: Yeah, good call.
1: It's fourth down and one. Probably not a full yard here, about three-quarters of a yard to get it, but officially it's fourth down and one. It's Irvin in the backfield with Veltkamp. Fourth down and one here for FAU. It's a handoff to Irvin, and he sneaks over the yardage to get, and that will do it. He initially was stopped, but he found a little bit of room off to the left side of the line, and that will do it. A first down for FAU, and they will hold on to win this game. Navy still does have a timeout here. They did not take it there after the play. So you think here it is a victory formation. They'll have to run another play after this. Let's see if Navy wants to take their time out here. It is Veltkamp who, remember, Lavellier came in on the previous drive. They went back to Veltkamp. Loss of a yard on the play.
2: Kind of your point earlier, though, Keith. I'd use the timeout because they're in victory formation. Veltkamp's under center. This is not his usual, his usual MO. You know, crazy things can happen. I don't know. I'd use that timeout.
1: Second down and 11, and that will be the ball game as the comeback comes up short here for the Mids, as they outscore FAU 23-7 in the second half, but will fall point shy in the end. Navy drops to 1-1 on the season. FAU improves to 1-1 on the year. And Navy now 0-1 in American Conference play as FAU wins their first conference game of the season. Final score here from Boca Raton. It is FAU 38, Navy 30. We'll send you to Scott Wyckoff at our network studios after this network timeout on the Navy Radio Network.
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20: What a wild finish to the American Conference opener at Flagler Credit Union Stadium in Boca Raton as Navy went to halftime down 24 points, but then came out in the second half. And wow, did they ever play some football, outscoring FAU 31-7 in the second half, but just not enough. The final score, FAU 38, Navy 30. So Navy loses their first game of the season, drops to 1-1 overall and 0-1 in the American Conference. FAU, they are now 1-1. They lost their opener to Florida, and they are now 1-0 in the American. Let's head out right now to Flagler Credit Union Stadium in Boca Raton as we head up to the press box, the Navy Federal Credit Union broadcast booth, as we're joined by Navy analyst Mike James. And that got real interesting at the end, Mike.
21: Yeah, it did. And you got to give some credit to Navy for trying to make a game of this. You know, it was, they just didn't look good from the start, and it's hard. You could really kind of let yourself go a little bit in the second half just to try to get off the field. But we know this program. We know these players. They're not going to do that. They're going to make some – they're going to try to – they're never going to quit. And to their credit, they made some plays a little bit in the second half. But in the end, it was just too little too late. But at least it's something you can build on going forward, because there is a lot of football to go in this season. And they're going to need that, because they're going into a bye week. You know, you don't want to have all doom and gloom heading into the bye week. You need to have something you can build on, something you can work on. And, yeah, they made a game of it at the end, at least made it a little exciting.
20: You've seen a lot of top quarterbacks over your years in the American. Caden Veltkamp, 27-32 for 386 yards and 5 touchdown passes. How does that rank?
21: Yeah, it's up there, and it's really showed his growth as a player. You know, one of the things, his tendencies that we looked at over last year was he's, you know, throws a lot of underneath balls, you know, it's very high volume, you know, didn't really test defenses downfield, but right off the bat, you could tell the FAU game plan was to test Navy, not just, the secondary, they were putting it over their heads. You could tell that that game plan was really geared towards, you know, working on whatever things that Navy has yet to prove, and Veltkamp took advantage today and delivered some balls that were right on the money.
20: It was amazing how Navy answered back on their first series after the second play on offense for FAU's the long touchdown pass, but then Navy answers back with a long touchdown pass of their own, and it looked as though we'd be getting into a shootout there. What happened to the Navy offense in the first half?
21: You know, I think early on you saw some runs outside because FAU was really, you know, really loading the box, you know, forcing Navy to prove that they could defeat the run. You know, we're looking at that the biggest downfield threats from last year aren't there now, so FAU is looking to challenge that. Early on, the mids were able to get outside, and as FAU adjusted to that, they were starting to win a little bit more at the line of scrimmage, and the Navy wasn't able to make them pay. You know, they just, one of the questions for the mids coming into this season was, would you be able to throw the ball? You know, now that you don't have Eli Heidenreich, now that you don't have Blake Horvath, teams are going to challenge you to prove that you can make these big plays. We saw it early on. FAU was winning at the line of scrimmage, putting Navy in constant third and longs, and the mids couldn't answer. So now, these questions that were out there at the beginning of the season, they're still there, and the mids need to be ready because every team that they see is going to keep testing them until they prove they can do it.
20: And in the last couple of years under Brian Newberry, as the defense has risen to the occasion, when they have stumbled, it was like today when that ball's getting behind them. How did you see that? And, you know, aside from the great athletic ability of Caden Veltkamp throwing for those five touchdown passes, what was it that you picked up on the passing game that really gave Navy so many problems?
21: Well, I think one thing is just the defense was on the field constantly, and Navy kept going three and out, just couldn't hold on to the ball, couldn't sustain drives. We knew coming into this game it wasn't going to be a shutout. You know, Florida Atlantic, that's an offense that moves the ball. You got to give the defense a chance to catch their breath. You know, they made some stops. They were able to put some pressure on Veltkamp. You know, they got to him. They had sacks, but just not consistently enough, and the longer things went, the more that FAU was able to establish the run game a little bit, not in a spectacular way, but it kept the chains moving. They were able to pick up first downs, get 5-6 yards at a time. You start bringing some of that secondary in, and next thing you know, the ball's going over your head. So it was just a perfect game plan by Florida Atlantic. You have to give them a lot of credit for what they did, and now Navy has to go back to the drawing board, start getting back to practice, and start working on these things to show that the next team to test them this way, they'll be able to make them pay for it.
20: And there are no moral victories on the yard, especially with this football program. But when you look at what Jackson Gutierrez did in relief of Braxton Woodson, throwing for the two touchdown passes and running for a touchdown himself, we do know we do have two quarterbacks.
21: Yeah, that's true. And we don't know what the situation is with Braxton Woodson going forward. We hope that he'll be okay. He has a bye week coming up to give that ankle a chance to heal, and I'm sure we'll get updates on that later on in the week and going into next week, into the next week with the UAB game. But it is reassuring to know that Gutierrez comes in, he runs the offense. Wasn't perfect. He had some passes batted down, but you know, it's a crazy situation that he was asked to come into, and he handled it pretty well. One thing we haven't seen from him for really between last year and this year is him throwing the ball. He was able to connect on some long passes today. So that was refreshing to see. So, you know, it's kind of a thin silver lining on a pretty dark cloud today, but it's something, you know, and you have to come out of a game like this with something. So it's good to see Gutierrez make some play and, you know, have some confidence knowing that you at least have a quarterback going forward no matter what.
20: And as you mentioned, we know Navy will be spending the bye week getting ready for UAB and also getting healthy. What does Mike James have planned for the bye week?
21: Oh, I'm going to do whatever my wife tells me to do. I am very privilege to be able to do this, and she's very good to me to not mind me doing this, but encourage me to do it. But on those bye weeks, I make sure that I spend as much time as I can with the family to keep things happy at home.
20: Well, a week from Friday, we will talk to you on the road in Birmingham, Alabama. Thanks, Mike.
21: Always a pleasure, Scott.
20: That's Mike James, Navy football analyst. 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Navy drops a 38-30 decision to FAU in Boca Raton. Navy trailed at the half 31-7, but then came out scoring 31 points of their own in the second half, only allowing a single touchdown, but they really put themselves behind the eight ball with that tough first half. And FAU holds on to beat Navy 38-30. Next, after the bye week, it is at UAB for the midshipmen in Birmingham. That will be Friday night, September 25th. Our coverage begins at 6:05 with the kickoff at 7 o'clock. FAU, they're right back home next week in Boca Raton as a host FIU. Coming up next, we'll be joined by the voice of the midshipmen, Joe Miller, right here on the Navy Radio Network.
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1: Jackson under center. Barrow in motion, Gutierrez to throw, under pressure, looking deep down the field, and it's caught at the 30-yard line. 20, 15, 10, 5, touchdown. Jordan Collins.
26: 64-yard touchdown pass from Gutierrez.
1: 64 yards on the pass catch for his first career touchdown. Second and goal at the 9. Gutierrez to throw, back near side, and it is caught for a touchdown.
26: Touchdown, Navy.
1: Oh, what a pass.
26: 6-yard touchdown.
1: Charles Robinson with the catch for the score. Second down and 11. Gutierrez back to pass under some pressure. Steps up in the pocket. He's got running room. 40, 35, 30. Jackson Gutierrez is gone. 15, 10, 5. Touchdown. Jackson Gutierrez racing through the middle of the field, going 49 yards for the score, and hold everything here. The two-point conversion upcoming for the Mids. They still do have all three of their timeouts.
20: And he would also throw for two on the conversion. The Navy backup quarterback, 6 of 12 for 100 yards passing and two touchdowns and the two-point conversion. Also, 7 carries for 75 yards and that touchdown. Jackson Gutierrez, the player of the game.
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20: A Navy second-half comeback comes up just short, a touchdown and a two-point conversion short, as FAU holds on to beat Navy 38-30. Their graduate senior quarterback, Caden Veltkamp, 27 of 32 for 386 yards and 5 touchdown passes in the win. Navy drops to 1-1, 0-1 in the American. Florida Atlantic also at 1-1, 1-0 in the American. Let's head back now to the Navy Federal Credit Union broadcast booth at the Flagler Credit Union Stadium in Boca Raton. We're joined by the voice of the midshipman, Joe Miller. And Joe, I talked about it with Mike, but that was a crazy finish, and that game was far from over at the end.
1: Yeah, no doubt about that, Scott. I mean, it got a little wild and wacky. You know, you go back and look at it, too. Like, there's a couple extra possessions in the second half, Al. You look back, and you know, they put in DeVillier as their backup quarterback. Navy got a chance, you know, a couple different times. You just don't expect that to come through in that situation. Of course, you had the botched snap that kind of added 2 points that kind of made that a little bit more of a possibility from that standpoint. But, yeah, I did not expect to be talking about in the final minute and a half a crucial fourth down to give FAU the ball game in that situation. So it just goes to show you how things can turn out sometimes. But, yeah, I was not expecting a one-score game at the end of this day. But FAU, give them credit, too. You know, they, you know, went to the run game there on the final drive when they needed it the most. Now, look, at that point, Navy had played, you know, a ton of snaps, but they still were able to get that first down. And Ethan Irvin, you know, you look back on it, he didn't have much of a factor in the first half at all. The 17 carries for 67 yards, most of that came in the second half, and you know, we didn't really think much of it at the time, but he got some crucial yards, which eventually led to the victory for FAU.
20: Yeah, an unbelievable game for Caden Veltkamp. But how about this receiving core that Coach Kittley has put together? In addition to Easton Messer, Valson, they both had 8 catches. Messer for 179 yards, 2 touchdowns. Valson, 115 yards and 1 touchdown. That really seems to be the difference this year with this FAU team, that the quarterback that we knew was good last year, Veltkamp, now has got some receivers to throw to.
1: Yeah, plus also, you know, he was a little banged up last year, and I think he's healthy now. He looked bigger and stronger. We talked to Brian Newberry. He talked about in the pregame show that, you know, as far as what he's seen of Veltkamp, he looks bigger, looks stronger, and he certainly looked that out on the field tonight. But, yeah, Messer's a fantastic player. You know, career high in yards tonight for him with 179 yards. And as we talked about, Mike brought it up early in the broadcast, you know, typically this is not a team that throws a ton of passes downfield over 20 yards, and they came out and attacked that way. I think getting that extra guy in Valson is huge for them. You know, and Dominique Henry is not a bad little third option, transfer from BYU. He had 3 catches last year in Annapolis against the Mids for 44 yards. So they've got some talented guys. A guy like Tucker Holloway, who sees the field every now and then, he's a transfer from Virginia Tech. He was a all-conference punt returner at Virginia Tech in the ACC, but because of Messer, you know, he's not out there returning punts, and he doesn't see as much time on the field. So that upgrade at the wide receiver position has helped them. They run 4 different running backs. Again, they didn't break anything big. I mean, the crazy part of what they did tonight is, you know, you look at the yardage, it's not that impressive. But when they needed 4 or 5 yards, they were able to get it. You know, the sack yardage takes some, you know, numbers off of it, but only a long run of 7 yards. But they were consistent in getting 3 or 4 yards, and as we talk about a lot of times with Navy, if you can get 3 or 4 yards on first down, it sets you up quite nicely for the rest of the series. And, you know, Veltkamp was fantastic tonight. You know, 27 of 32, stood in there a couple times when he needed to make some big throws and made those throws. He scrambled that one time to find Henry in the back of the end zone. That was a very nice play by him. So I'm sure he is going to get very much strong consideration for American Conference Offensive Player of the Week.
20: Scary moments when you had the call of Braxton Woodson leaving the game at 10:41 of the third quarter. Just went down.
1: Yeah.
20: And, you know, even had the wherewithal to try to throw the ball forward to create a pass. But, I mean, just dropping down, not hit on the play, sprained left ankle, though you never want to see anyone injured. Hearing that when Keith reported on that, boy, that was, for lack of a better word, good news.
1: Yeah, no doubt. I mean, it looked bad. You know, Braxton is a strong kid, a powerful kid. That has a big-time arm, and obviously we've seen his ability to run. And it just was one of those situations where it just looked bad from the get-go. So glad to hear that there's some positive news, and obviously you'll get a little bit more time off now. But, you know, and for Braxton, it was, you know, he was going to the outside, and like we talked about during the broadcast, you know, he's ready to make a move, and that's what kind of scared me a little bit because obviously – You talk about player, you know, in that moment trying to be dynamic, trying to be explosive, and that's where some things can happen, can pop and different things. So, obviously, we don't know the extent of it to this point. But it was definitely a scary situation, and it's good to hear that it might not be as serious as they initially thought. We don't know that for sure, but he was back out there. He was warming up, and if, you know, I've been on the Navy sideline for many years. If it was something super serious, they would not have allowed him to be on the sideline warming up. So I guess from that standpoint, there is some good news there.
20: And finally, Joe, what is the biggest thing you think this team needs to clean up in these 2 weeks before they travel to Birmingham to play a good UAB team on a Friday night?
1: Yeah, that's an interesting question. I think if you ask that to the coaching staff right now, they'd say everything. But I think from the perspective of the big plays downfield here in the first two games, that's been the one area that I think you see that the improvement needs to be made. I think they've done a good job for the most part getting some pressure on the quarterback. They did it again today. Being able to get a – look, it's tough at Navy to be able to get a pass rush if you're rushing just three or four. Typically, that's not been an area where they've gotten a lot of, success. So it does have to be bringing the blitz in certain situations. That's going to leave you vulnerable to some of the big plays. But I think that's the one area that I think you look at through the first two games where you go, okay, that's been a little bit of an issue. The other thing that they have not been able to do, and it's, I mean, some of this is luck. Some of this, they haven't been able to turn teams over. And that's been a, you know, look, it's like I used to joke as a kid playing Madden, you know, you hit the fumble button. Like, sometimes you can't, there's just something you can't do about it. But I do think through two games, they really haven't been honestly close to, you know, to picking a pass off, you know, a couple times here or there maybe. But, you know, creating some turnovers and stopping some of those big plays on the offensive side for the opposite teams. And I think right now, if you have to have some on the offensive side, just being a little bit more consistent in the running game outside of the quarterback position. I mean, you look at the numbers tonight, again, you're talking about of the 240 yards, roughly about 180 off the top of my head is from the quarterback position. Not that that's a bad thing, but again, they talked a lot about in the spring into the fall camp that they didn't want to be completely reliable on the quarterback getting all the chunk plays in the running game. So I think that would be the other aspect that you're kind of looking at to check out on.
20: Well, Joe, have a good trip back. Look forward to hearing from you in Atlanta. And I asked Mike, what are your plans for the bye week?
1: We'll go watch my son play soccer. I'll be there tomorrow at after a couple hours of sleep. So anybody in your creek tomorrow in the Annapolis area, I'll be at 1:30 next Saturday, next Sunday, more ECNL soccer for me. So get to watch my son play soccer. That's mostly what I'll be doing and probably watching some football as well.
20: Outstanding. Have a good trip home.
1: Thank you, Scott. Appreciate it as always.
20: The voice of the midshipman, Joe Miller from Flagler Credit Union Stadium in Boca Raton. 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After FAU's impressive 38-30 win over Navy. Navy drops to 1-1. As we've been talking about, their next game a week from Friday. It's after the bye week, September 25th in Birmingham, Alabama against UAB. Coming up next, we will hear from the coach of the Midshipmen, Brian Newberry, on the Navy Radio Network.
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1: Jackson under center. Barrow in motion. Gutierrez to throw under pressure. Looking deep down the field, and it's caught at the 30-yard line. 20, 15, 10, 5, touchdown. Jordan Collins.
26: 64-yard touchdown pass from Gutierrez.
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20: And also the first career touchdown pass for Jackson Gutierrez. The Maneuver of the Game, brought to you by Overland AI. 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
20: A disappointing night on the road in Boca Raton. Florida Atlantic University beating the Naval Academy 38-30. Four first-half touchdown passes for Caden Veltkamp and 352 yards of total offense in the first half. Just too much. Navy rallied with 31 second-half points of their own, but it was too little, too late, as FAU holds on to beat Navy by a final score of 38-30. We send you back now to Flagler Credit Union Stadium in Boca Raton as we hear from the head coach of the Midshipmen, Brian Newberry.
30: Coach, why don't you just tell your overall thoughts on that performance?
31: Yeah, well, the first half was a disaster. Let me say this, first of all. Congrats to FAU. Coach Kitley's doing a great job with that program. They brought in a lot of new talent. He's got a good football team, and he had his guys ready to play tonight. And they looked like they were hungrier than we were in the first half. They looked like a team ready to play. We looked like a team going through the motions a little bit. And so just buried ourselves in a hole, you know, in the first half. Couldn't get anything going, any kind of rhythm going offensively. You know, I'm on the side making adjustments on defense. I look up, we're in 3rd and 10, 3rd and 11, 3rd and 12, and that's not how we have success offensively. So, and then because of that, we played 50 snaps, you know, in the first half on defense. Get a couple balls thrown over our heads, some big X plays, and just got off to a horrific start. You know, and the end of the half scenario, that's on me. We should have just taken a knee and gone to the half. But you know, you'd like to get a stop or force a field goal there at the end, all right, and then you're in a lot better position, you know, going to halftime with the ball coming out. But So a lot of things wrong. We could talk for a long time. A lot of things we got to do better. I thought they were more physical than us today. I thought they played hungrier than us, especially in the first half. I am proud of the fight in the second half. It was just too little too late. But I told our team in there, like, this, the outcome is not going to define us, right? How we respond to it will, and how much better we can get moving forward off the loss. And I think we got a lot of guys on this team that are used to winning, guys that weren't here during the down times. I think some of these guys expect that we're just going to roll in and show up and win games, and that's not how it works around here. So we got to tighten some things up. But it starts with me. I didn't have our team ready to play, period, and I got to do a better job.
2: Jackson's performance. Yeah. Can you talk about that? He was very impressive.
31: I was super impressed. And I felt great about Jackson going back to the spring. And I've said it all along. We got two quarterbacks that I know we can win with. And disappointed for Braxton. Hopefully he's okay. But I was really pleased with Jackson. Came in and gave us a fighting chance. And he's a competitor. He's a warrior. And he's a really talented player. So excited about what he did tonight, what he's going to do for us moving forward.
20: You're not going to hear from more open and honest head coach in all of college football than Brian Newberry. He will tell you exactly what happened, why he believes it happened, and what the team needs to do moving forward. You heard that when he came off the field at halftime with Navy trailing by 24 points, the largest halftime deficit since also trailing Notre Dame 31-7 back in 2024. He told Keith Mills all that he thought was wrong, and then right there talking about what the midshipmen need to do to come back after the bye week against UAB moving forward, and also talking about how proud he was of Jackson Gutierrez coming on in relief of an injured Braxton Woodson. Looking at the numbers, the thing that really jumped out was the 352 yards of total offense in the first half by FAU, thanks mostly to those four first half touchdown passes for Caden Veltkamp. Veltkamp ended up 27-32 passing for 386 yards and five touchdowns. It was an unbelievable performance by him throwing the ball. Irvin ran the ball 17 times for 67 yards, much of that in the second half, but rushing the ball, only 42 yards rushing, not what Florida Atlantic had to do to win this game. They put it in the air, and they scored some big points throwing it in the air, and all those five touchdown passes in the ball game. And how about Easton Messer? Eight catches for 179 yards and two touchdowns. And it was also Kirby Valson, eight catches for 115 yards. The real difference in this one. For Navy, in the ball game, 393 total yards of offense, 246 rushing yards, 147 yards passing. It was Jackson Gutierrez in relief of Braxton Woodson, 6 of 12 throwing for 100 yards and his first two career touchdown passes. And Braxton Woodson, before he went out with the ankle sprain early in the third quarter, only 3 of 11 off the mark today for 47 yards passing. He did run the ball nicely. Braxton Woodson with that long 48-yard touchdown run on the third play from scrimmage for the midshipmen in the first quarter. 12 carries for 96 yards in all. Jackson Gutierrez, 7 carries for 75 yards. And Michael Barrow had 6 carries for 39 yards. Vic Listorti, though a fumble, he did have 4 carries for 35 yards. His longest carry of 19 yards. And Vic Listorti also caught two passes. Cam Robinson, 4 catches on the night for 36 yards and a touchdown. And it was also Jordan Collins, the 2 catches, including that long touchdown catch in the win for the midshipmen. As you look defensively at the midshipmen, Christian Johnson, 11 total tackles, 5 solos. So coming off the bench, playing very well at linebacker. Giuseppe Sessi, the captain, safety, 9 tackles. Mark Anthony Parker, 9 tackles. Coleman Cawley, 8 tackles in the ball game. Also, a couple of sacks in the ball game. Lucerne and also Griffin had another sack for the midshipmen on defensively, as the midshipmen just couldn't get it going, couldn't stop the Florida Atlantic Owls, especially in the first half, as they score a total of 38 points. Navy did rally back, though, coming back down the stretch And they outscored FAU 31-7 in the second half. It was also a missed field goal in the ball game for the midshipmen. So again, Brantley, the freshman, missing his first field goal attempt in this ball game. But things to work on, as the coach said, as the midshipmen will put things back together on the practice field on the banks of the Severn River in Annapolis. On the Art of the Naval Academy, they have 2 weeks to do it. Friday night, they play again on the 25th against UAB, a game we'll have for you right here on the Navy Radio Network. Our pregame show starts at 6:05 and the kickoff at 7 o'clock. Coming up next, we will hear from some players in the Navy locker room and also have the college football

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6: The American Conference opener on this Saturday night. Coverage brought to you by the Navy Exchange. Navy drops a 38-30 decision to FAU in the American. Let's head back now to Flagler Credit Union Stadium in Boca Raton as Keith Mills is joined by Jackson Gutierrez.
7: Well, Jackson, talk about the game overall. I mean, a disappointing final result. Mm-hmm.
8: Yeah, I mean, we started off slow, dug ourselves in the hole a little bit. But, I mean, I'm proud of the way that we came out and fought back behind the A ball a little bit. So, like I said, super proud of how we fought back. Just can't shoot ourselves in the foot.
9: But when you're on the side watching Braxton run the offense, do you see things from there sometimes you can't see at quarterback?
8: Yeah,
7: when you're on the field.
8: I mean, you know, everybody knows that when you're on the field, you know, that when the bullets are flying, it's hard to see some things. So we come off to the sideline. I think Coach Jasper does a really good job with me and Brax watching the film back and correcting things that need to be corrected. And I think all the quarterbacks collectively, when one thing gets corrected, I think we do a good job of correcting it for everybody. So
9: take us through when you got out there. Well, you energized the offense. You moved the football. You scored touchdowns. How come?
8: Yeah, I mean, we're just fighters. That's where we are at Navy. And that was the message, I think, from all the coaches and the team. Just keep on fighting. We're not quitters, and I think that's what we did.
9: Did you want one more shot at the end?
8: Yeah, I mean, of course. You know, hindsight's 20/20. I mean, everybody wants one more shot, but sometimes that's how the cookie crumbles. But like I said, I'm proud of how we fought.
9: Long season, got a bye this week, regroup a little bit, come back against Alabama, Birmingham. As a leader, what's your message to the rest of the guys?
8: Don't flinch. Don't flinch. Just like I said, we're fighters. We don't quit. Get Brax back healthy, and we'll keep rolling.
6: A proud junior midshipman. You heard the leadership of him right there. Jackson Gutierrez coming off the bench in the second half when Braxton Woodson left the game with a sprained left ankle at 10:41 to go in the third quarter. He led a 31-7 comeback for Navy in the second half, but it comes up short as FAU holds on to beat the midshipmen 38-30. It was the 24-point halftime deficit that Navy could not climb out from under. That is the largest since also trailing Notre Dame by that score, 31-7 in 2024. You heard Jackson Gutierrez there from Flagler Credit Union Stadium in Boca Raton with Keith Mills. Jackson Gutierrez, that 64-yard touchdown pass, an 8-yard touchdown pass, the 64-yard pass to Jordan Collins, and an 8-yard touchdown pass pass to Charles Robinson, and then he also found himself in the end zone himself, running it in, and also converted on a two-point conversion. So Jackson Gutierrez proving that he is the man for the Midshipmen. You saw what he did in the opener against Towson coming on in, and also today in relief of Braxton Woodson. The final score, FAU 38, Navy 30. 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
2: It's the first of three straight tests on the road for this Navy team. Live from Boca Raton, Florida, it's the Owls of Florida Atlantic taking on the midshipmen from the United States Naval Academy. And it's next. Belkamp back to pass, looking deep down the field, going for Messer. He caught it at the 35, angling to the near sideline, 20, 15, 10, 5, touchdown. How about that on the second play, 76 yards, paid it Belkamp to his top receiver, Easton Messer. He hit him in stride. Mike, that was a perfect throw.
3: Yeah, and it's a tendency breaker, too. They are not a downfield passing team. Belkamp only completed 25 passes last year where the ball traveled more than 20 yards through the air.
2: Michael Barrow in the backfield. They'll pitch it to Barrow, trying to get the outside 30, 35-yard line. First down, cuts back infield, 40, 45, up near midfield there where he's taken down. So how about that? 25 yards. Well, they'll mark it down at the 49, so 24 yards and a first down on the first carry, and it's the mids that go with pace. Barrow in motion, second down and 7. Cromer's the lead blocking back as Woodson takes to the outside 40. 35, far sideline, tiptoeing down the sideline. He's going to get free inside the 10, 5, touchdown. Braxton Woodson, they score in two plays.
3: It's already a track meet here. I'm not sure if we're at the right stadium here. It's a different sport.
2: Braxton Woodson down the sideline for 48 yards. Takes it in. Ethan Irvin in the backfield to the right of Belkamp. Two receivers near, too far. Belkamp with time. Looking down the field. It's Messer wide open again for a touchdown. Easton Messer's second touchdown reception of the night. Right down the heart of the Navy defense. And Florida Atlantic is back in front with a 36-yard touchdown pass to Easton Messer. They put Messer in motion. Belkamp keeps it, and he is surrounded in the backfield. Lysek, Parker, both there. And they'll mark it back at the 19, so a tackle for a loss there. Fourth down and 3 at the 10. Tillman in the backfield. Belkamp in the shotgun formation. Back to pass. Fade pattern. Near sideline. Bowson goes up for it. And it's knocked away at the last second. And the Navy defense holds. Belkamp second down and 11. Going deep down this near sideline. It's got a man in the corner. It is caught for a touchdown. It is Bowson. His second touchdown for FAU. And Florida Atlantic leads it 20-7, pending the extra point here.
3: They're going to go for the field goal. It's going to be a long one.
2: 60 yards. It would be a new school record for Colin Rogers from 60. The right-footed kick. It's got the distance, and it is good. Colin wow. Rogers from 60 knocks it home, and FAU gets 3 points here late, 31-7. Owls bring in another tight end on third and goal. Play action fake. Wide open is the tight end, A.J. Johnson. And the grad senior from Fort Lauderdale, Florida, transfer from Villanova, has his first touchdown catch in an Owls uniform. Jackson under center. Barrow in motion, Gutierrez to throw, under pressure, looking deep down the field, and it's caught at the 30-yard line. 20, 15, 10, 5, touchdown. Jordan Collins.
4: 64-yard touchdown pass from Gutierrez.
2: 64 yards on the pass catch for his first career touchdown. First down and 10. Gutierrez option left. Puts the feet down, fires it back near side. What a throw. Caught at the 37-yard line. And a first down on the catch there. Charles Robinson with the catch. That was a nice throw, Mike, from Jackson Gutierrez.
3: Boy, that was a hard throw. Turning back around, throwing all the way across the field and on the money.
2: Second and goal at the 9. Gutierrez to throw back near side. And it is caught for a touchdown.
3: Oh, what a pass.
2: Charles Robinson with the catch for the score. Second down and 11. Gutierrez back to pass under some pressure. Steps up in the pocket. He's got running room. 40, 35, 30. Jackson Gutierrez is gone. 15, 10, 5. Touchdown. Jackson Gutierrez racing through the middle of the field. Going 49 yards for the score. And hold everything here. The two-point conversion upcoming for the Mids. They still do have all three of their timeouts.
0: And that's how it would end. FAU holds on to beat Navy by a final score of 38-30.
1: The defensive call of the game, presented by Northrop Grumman.
2: Third down and 9. Shotgun. Back to pass. Veltkamp with some pressure. Trying to get away back near sideline. And he's going to be wrapped up and brought down for a sack. Griffin Willis with the sack for the Mids. Back to the 30-yard line, and it'll bring up a punting situation for FAU.
3: Huge play for the Mids there. One of the keys to this game is, are they going to be able to get pressure only rushing three or four? Only brought four on that play. You want to see that defensive line respond. Don't have Landon Robinson anymore like they did in last year's game. Right off the bat, we're seeing them establish themselves at the line of scrimmage.
0: Navy football highlights built by HII. HII delivering the advantage. FAU 38, Navy 30. Coming up next, a preview of Navy's next game after the bye week as they continue this road trip. Game 2 as they set sail this next time on a Friday night for Birmingham, Alabama and UAB. It's all coming up on the Navy Radio Network.
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0: In the American Conference opener at Flagler Credit Union Stadium in Boca Raton, Florida Atlantic beating the Naval Academy today 38-30. Navy's next game after this coming bye week will be on Friday, September 25th at UAB under the lights in Birmingham, Alabama. Alex Mortensen is the first-year head coach of the Blazers after becoming interim coach midway through last season when Trent Dilfer stepped down. And this season, his first game as head coach for UAB was against SEC power Florida in the Swamp.
11: Yeah, I think you do learn a lot about your team when you play an opponent of the quality of Illinois and a lot about your players. And that's obviously, we've talked about it a lot in the preseason. One of the big challenges has been trying to evaluate them. And you hope at this point we're not learning too much in the first game, but you are, you know, you are learning about your guys. And so I think it does help you go forward you know, as you're forming your identity and understanding, okay, what directions do we want to go in all three phases? And so I think it is helpful.
0: As last season, the midshipmen knocked off UAB at Navy Marine Corps Memorial Stadium in Annapolis.
2: Big play here. Kitna throwing deep, looking for the corner of the end zone, and it is intercepted. Phillip Hamilton forced a fumble, and now he's got an INT. And Navy gets the ball back, up two scores with 5:16 to go.
0: Kickoff after next week's bye week on Friday night, September 25th against UAB in Birmingham will be at 7 o'clock with the pregame show here starting at 6 as Navy plays game two of this three-game road trip that eventually will end up in Colorado Springs after the UAB game. A week later after that game in Birmingham as the midshipmen play the first leg in the battle for the Commander-in-Chief's Trophy against their arch rivals from the Air Force Academy. So a lot of big football on tap for the midshipmen. And after this loss to FAU 38-30 today, the midshipmen taking advantage of that bye week on the yard, trying to get things back in order before they continue the road trip. Game two of the road trip, Friday, September 25th against UAB in Birmingham, Alabama. 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
0: Coming up next, we'll check in on what's going on this week in Navy athletics, and also we'll check the college football scoreboard. There were some huge upsets and some huge come-from-behinds that you're going to hear about as FAU knocks off Navy 38-30 in Boca Raton on the Navy Radio Network.
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0: Tonight, FAU beating Navy 38-30, the final score in the American Conference opener for the midshipmen at Flagler Credit Union Stadium in Boca Raton. Navy 1-1 now. Bye week next week, then Friday, September 25th. The midshipmen continue the road trip at UAB. FAU, they're not 1-1. They host FIU next Saturday. Now here's Tim Nolan with This Week in Navy Athletics.
3: Thanks, Scott. Let's take a look ahead at the Navy sports calendar for next week, as several programs will be starting their 2026 campaigns. Last season, the Sprint football team won the Collegiate Sprint Football League with a perfect 8-0 record, including an overtime win over Army. This season kicks off on Friday against Penn at Navy Marine Corps Memorial Stadium at 6 o'clock. The Mids will also be at home in their second game of the season when they host Army on September 25th at 6 with the Star on the line in Annapolis. This will be the first Army-Navy competition of the year in the Star Series presented by USAA. The men's soccer team will travel to Longwood on Tuesday and then host Patriot League rival Boston University on Saturday at 1 p.m. at the Glenn Warner Soccer Facility. The women's squad will be at Youngstown State tomorrow and travel to Boston on Saturday to open up conference play. The water polo team got its season off to a perfect 5-0 start last weekend in Lejeune Hall. A wrap-up weekend play at Princeton tomorrow with a contest against Harvard. Speaking of aquatic sports, the women's triathlon squad will travel to the state of Pennsylvania next Saturday to compete in the Beaver County Collegiate Cup. Both offshore and intercollegiate sailing programs will host competitions next Saturday and Sunday in Annapolis. The women's tennis team will host the Bill and Sandra Moore Invitational, its annual three-day event at the Brigade Sports Complex. Next weekend, the men's golf team will host the GOAT Tournament at the Naval Academy Golf Course. Both cross-country programs will travel to Indiana State, and the volleyball team will open Patriot League play with road contest at Colgate and Holy Cross. Both rugby teams will also be in action on Saturday as the women travel to Springfield, Massachusetts to face American International College. The undefeated men's program will be in Fredericksburg, Virginia to take on Mary Washington. That match will represent the last contest before Coach Gavin Hickey's Mids host Army on Saturday, September 26th at the Brusmack Rugby Center at 11 a.m. It'll be the first meeting between the two service academies since last year's national quarterfinal and route to Navy's run to the championship. But after coming home empty-handed, senior co-captain Ed Soder says this year's message is to take nothing for granted so that this time around the Mids can take the national title back to Annapolis in early May.
4: I think the biggest lesson that we got from that loss was that nothing's going to be given, right? Like, we may have all the stars, we may have all the pieces, but at the end of the day, like, we got to go out there and earn it. And so I think this year that's been the mentality. Like, we're going to earn everything, like every practice, every lunch practice, every lift, every film session, and ultimately the games on Saturdays. Like, we're going to go out there, and anything we do, we're going to earn. So that's the mentality this year.
3: 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I'm Tim Nolan for This Week in Navy Athletics.
0: Yeah, Tim Nolan does such a great job. He was on the field today at Flagler Credit Union Stadium in Boca Raton on Howard Schnellenberger Field, and he'll have some great video. 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As today was just not the night for the midshipmen. Their first road game of the season, they fall to FAU 38-30. Coming up next, scores around the country, and you'll want to stick around for this one. Some amazing comebacks and some huge upsets in this week three of college football. It's all ahead on the Navy Radio Network.
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0: A busy day and night in the American Conference in Boca Raton. FAU beats Navy 38-30 at Lincoln Financial Field. 16th-ranked Penn State knocks off Temple 27-9. And how about this one on the banks of the Hudson in West Point? It was a comeback by South Florida to beat Army 28-24. USF with 10 points in the last 3 minutes of the game to rally for the win. The Bulls are already now 2-0 in the American. In Greenville, App State beat cross-state rival East Carolina 27-24. In South Bend, number 3 Notre Dame all over Rice. The final 52-0. In St. Marcos, it was UTSA rallying to beat Texas State 31-26. In Birmingham, UAB, they start out the season 2-0. They beat UL Monroe 26-20. Next up for the Mids is UAB in 2 weeks. North Texas beat UNLV 44-6. In Boise, Boise State rallied. They came from behind to knock off Memphis 38-20. Tulsa's now 2-0 as they beat Sam Houston 23-17 in Huntsville. In New Orleans, Tulane knocking off South Alabama 28-24. First win of the season for the Green Wave. And in Oxford, number 9 Ole Miss, they beat Charlotte by a final of 41-9. In the AP College Football Top 25, what a come from behind. Number 4 Texas down 23-3. Rallies to beat number 1 Ohio State in Austin with 21 fourth quarter points. It was Texas over number 1 Ohio State 24-23. And in Athens, number 2 Georgia, no problem at all with Western Kentucky. The Bulldogs win 70-20. And how about this upset? Oklahoma State beats number 6 Oregon 39-31 in Stillwater, ending a 28-game FBS losing streak for the Cowboys in a big way after losing to Tulsa in the opener. In Bloomington, number 5, Indiana, 55-0, beating Howard. In College Station, 10th-ranked Texas A&M taking down Arizona State 48-20. And how about Michigan after all that happened last week at home? They beat number 11 Oklahoma 17-10. In Baton Rouge, 8th-ranked LSU rolls on over Louisiana Tech 45-14. In Corvallis, 13th-ranked Texas Tech knocks off Oregon State 49-27. In Lexington in the SEC, 12th-ranked Alabama beats Kentucky 45-17. And in Provo, 15th-ranked BYU over Arizona 28-17. Right now at the Coliseum in L.A., late in this second half, 14th-ranked USC leads Louisiana 14-10. In Seattle, a defensive battle with number 19 Washington holding on to beat Utah State 16-14. In Dallas in the ACC, 17th-ranked SMU knocks off UC Davis 56-10. In Atlanta, Georgia Tech now is 0-2. 18th-ranked Tennessee, the Volunteers on the road, beating the Yellow Jackets 45-24. Late in the second half in Salt Lake City, 20th-ranked Utah leads Arkansas 29-3. The battle for Iowa in Iowa City, and it was number 21 Iowa beating Iowa State 16-13. And 22nd-ranked Houston knocks off Southern 77-6. 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America's Navy, forged by the sea. Coming up next, it is last call as we put a ribbon on this one. Navy loses to FAU 38-30 on the Navy Radio Network.
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0: After tonight's 38-30 loss to FAU, next up, it's a bye week for Navy before game two of this three-game road trip on Friday, September 25th, as the midshipmen travel to Birmingham, Alabama to take on UAB. The pregame show presented by GEHA, Government Employees Health Association, begins at 6:05 with the kickoff at 7 o'clock. The Mids and Blazers under the lights at UAB on Friday, September 25th in the American Conference. 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Again, the final score, FAU 38, Navy 30. For Keith Mills, Mike James, Joe Miller, Executive Producer Johnny Goldsmith, Studio Coordinator Kai O'Brien, this is Scott Wyckoff. Have a good night, everybody, on the Navy Radio Network.
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30: One of the things that we know, ladies and gents, is that more government creates more problems. More money, more problems. More government, more problems. 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I have a problem with the people who are more offended by accurately describing statism for what it is, more than they are angry about the statism.
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30: Welcome to the program. Dana Lash with you. We're at the top of this second hour, 25 years on from 9/11. And we've been watching some of the video of the families of the victims reading the names, some of the ceremonies that have been held in New York, Pennsylvania, and D.C. to mark this 25 years on observation. And then there are other moments. I know it's a Friday and I'm going to lighten it up towards the end of the show, I promise. But let me, how do I say this? If you're a politician and you're doing events, you always have people on your team that tell you, you know what, if you're, I don't know, going to a working family's event, don't wear bougie stuff, right? Don't walk in head to toe in labels. If you're going to a very nice, swanky, you know, black tie fundraiser, don't show up looking a mess, right? If you're at a solemn ceremony where families who every year watch their loved ones' murders replayed over and over again, a city that had survivors walking around covered in the ashes of those who were crushed to death by the collapse of two towers, maybe don't yuck it up in a sidebar conversation while all of this is happening. But apparently, Zohran Mamdani and AOC were raised in damn barns. And that's exactly what they did. Watch.
3: Ganesh K. Ladcut.
30: Yucking
4: James
30: it up.
4: Patrick Ladley.
30: Names are being read and they are yucking it up. Now you could say, Dana, you know, maybe they were just greeting each other and it was a quick aside. Don't read too much into it. No. No. For a couple of reasons. Number one, that has nothing to do with politics. I think I would slap anybody that was doing that at such a solemn occasion. There were people crying. Crying. You know, there are kids who never met their parents because they were killed that day. There are survivors who still to this day struggle to move past what happened. And you have two of Manhattan's loudest socialists standing there yucking it up. Someone said it looked like they were at the open bar. And this is after those same families for weeks and weeks and weeks begged Zohran Mamdani to not attend that very memorial. But Mamdani, a Nepo baby who's never held a job, who was raised to think that everything is about him and for him, said hell no, because he doesn't care about the families of 9/11. He just wants to be photographed there so he can say he kind of cared. And he has the audacity to stand there. And they're both hee-hawing it up like some damn barn animals, sitting there at the trough of an open bar. Giggling, laughing, talking while these names are being read. The other reason, and I don't care if it's a private aside. I don't care if it's private. You don't do that. You shut the hell up and you show respect. Because in this country, we don't give a rat's ass about whatever you worship in your third world hellhole from where you originated. You're in our country now. You follow our customs or you GTFO. And if you don't like it, GTFO even harder. The other reason why I'm not absolutely going to extend any kind of mercy for this. And Kane, you made this point on break. What'd you say? Tell the folks what you said. Well, no, not that, but how? By Dems the rules.
13: Oh, yeah. No, it's their rules. They're the one. Remember when Elon Musk was just throwing his heart out to the crowd?
4: the left made that a Nazi salute, and they still to this day make that a Nazi salute.
13: Yeah.
4: This is their rules.
13: He grabbed his hand to his chest like he was, and he acted like he was grabbing his heart, like out of his chest, and then he threw it. And when he extended his arm to throw it, for that split second, they got that image, and that's what they did. Or, and Kane made the point when Joe Biden was looking at his watch, when you had dead soldiers in caskets from Afghanistan being hauled off. Yeah. Yeah. No, those are the rules, guys. You establish the rules. And if you don't like it, that's too bad. You're going to choke on it. We're going to shove it down your throat and forcibly close your jaws. And you're going to deal with it. And if you don't like it, we really don't care. We really don't care. Just the absolute audacity. Now, it gets worse. I know. Can you believe it gets worse? Because Ari Mandani, so eager to make this whole day about him. I mean, do you remember? He was the real victim that morning. He talked about how when he was in school, and this was after 9/11, when he was in school, he was talking about how a teacher pulled him and another Muslim student out of class and said, "You guys might get bullied. You guys might get bullied." And he made it all about him. He's always made it all about him. And remember when he was running for office and people were bringing up 9/11 and he was accusing everyone of being Islamophobic. It's not Islamophobia when there's statistical evidence, right? Like, I'm not going to say that every Muslim is a terrorist, but probably 99% of terrorists are. I'm just saying, statistics. If you don't like it, then change it. I'm not modifying my facts to fit your lie or your delicate, impotent, weak feelings. Not going to happen. Yeah, this is flashback. Watch this.
14: There would be these moments where I would be reminded by someone whose intent was to tell me that you do not belong. And one of those first moments was on 9/11, when before I knew what had happened, my teacher had pulled me and a Muslim classmate of mine out of the class and told us that something has happened and you may be bullied. And I want you to tell me if that happens. And frankly, I was lucky because most Muslim students in the city were not given that kind of care from their teachers. And yet in that moment, I realized that I was not simply another classmate in a middle school. I was distinct. And there was a marker of that distinction on me.
13: He also cried. Remember after 9/11, he was like, "Oh, my auntie couldn't wear a hijab." But he had to actually walk back this back. But watch this. You remember this flashback? Watch.
15: I want to speak to the memory of my aunt. Who stopped taking the subway after September 11th because she did not feel safe in her hijab.
13: The thing is he lied about it because his aunt, Dr. Masumo Mamdani, lived in Tanzania and never wore a hijab. Never wore a hijab. That's his only direct aunt. So then they tried to modify it. He tried to go, "Oh, I meant my cousin." And then he's like, "Oh, no, my cousin, yeah, that conveniently passed away." And then he tried to go, "Well, you know, we always call everyone auntie." Well, that's a crock of garbage. Don't sit here and act like you're the only person that has the trademark on having a big family or coming from a big family. No, you don't call every damn person auntie, but every person is a cousin. If they're not your aunt or uncle, they're a cousin. Sitting here. No, you just lied. You taquilla'd everybody. And you got caught. Huh. Of course you did. And by the way, he's changed that damn story so many times. So after they came out like, "Dude, your only direct biological aunt literally never wears a hijab." And he's like, "Oh, I meant my cousin." But they could never actually prove that either. And they kind of walked around that. So he lied. He made it up because he's a liar. He's a terrorist simp and he's a liar. It shouldn't be surprising to anybody. I literally have nothing nice to say. I don't have a single, I don't think that this guy has one redeeming quality. So they're laughing and yucking it up. Now, it's a main story right now. So we're going to see. This is what you're going to see today. How much you want to bet? Because they're yucking it up and there's a lot of bad press. Now, what happens, ladies and gentlemen, whenever Democrats do something stupid and get themselves bad press? What happens? They're the victim. Oh, are you victim? You're so mean to me. They're the victim. Every single time, they're the victim. And they're going to do it again. You're Islamophobic because you're criticizing me. That's what Zohar Mamdani is going to say. How about you're America-phobic because you try, your ideology tries killing all Westerners? How about that? I'm so damn tired of hearing about Islamophobia. Shut up. What about America-phobia? What about Westernophobia? For crying out loud, you've had the same damn ideology for thousands of years carrying out this goofy-ass jihad against everyone that doesn't think like them. And yet, we're supposed to be worried about Islamophobia? Get bent. No. No. What? They are the ones that have Americanophobia, Westernophobia. We can put that. We can make up words, too. Look at that. I mean, we're not the ones that have been carrying out systemic genocides of different people for thousands of years. We didn't actually even start the slave trade. That was African nations conquering each other, and then you had Islamists coming in and taking advantage of it. Look at that. And now colonizing the United States. After colonizing Europe, colonizing the UK, following girls in Scotland. Never forget. No, people forgot. People not only forgot, but then they decided to commit suicidal empathy. And sadly, one of the people who contributed to that was the guy who stood on top of the rubble and said, pretty soon, all the world will hear us. I'll talk about that here coming up. As we move, our partners that help bring you the program, it's the folks over at Webroot. Look, you could sit here and just get online and live your digital life and think that nothing bad's ever going to happen. And I love that journey for you. 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
5: ABC News, I'm Dave Packer. Saudi Arabia says it shut down a major oil pipeline as a precautionary measure after it was attacked Thursday. The pipeline vital because it lets oil bypass the Strait of Hormuz, which has been effectively shut down for more than 6 months. This is another pressure point contributing to high oil and gas prices here at home. The cost of diesel hitting a new nationwide high, $6 a gallon. It is hitting truckers hard. Philip Palker, who lives in New Hampshire, runs a trucking company, says that the price is making it impossible to break even.
6: It's not nickels and dimes anymore. And we're talking about hundreds and thousands of dollars. in additional expense to the company to operate.
5: An Indonesian search operation underway after officials say a passenger ship carrying 240 people lost contact in the Java Sea while traveling from East Java to South Kalimantan on Borneo Island. And President Trump's childhood home in Queens is sold for $1.9 $3 million. Dave Packer, ABC News.
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8: It's a layover from the prior administration. Don't give me that. These are repeated audit findings, some two times within the Moore administration.
31: C4 and Brian Neiman. 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
31: 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Miss a minute, miss a lot. 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
27: Weather.
18: The forecast for tonight, expect mostly cloudy skies with a chance for showers and thunderstorms overnight. Temperatures drop back into the upper 60s and low 70s. Partly sunny tomorrow, warm and humid with a 30% chance for a shower or thunderstorm. Highs in the mid to upper 80s. 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
13: Welcome back to the program. Dana Lash here with you on this tough week in American history, and it is. It is a tough week for America because we had the recognition of Charlie Kirk's murder yesterday and today the murder of thousands, 9/11 back in 2001. And I think it's important. I think it's so incredibly important. I wish we talked about it more than just one day every year. It is so incredibly important. And I think especially so for the younger generations. I shared a picture with my family. I'm one of those insane people that every single one of my photos on my phone are all tagged and organized into folders. Is anybody else like that? Like I have like moods, folder moods. Like I don't even know how to describe it, but There's one photo that I sent my family, and it's my kids when we were in D.C. in front of this 9/11 wreckage in the Smithsonian. And they did not understand. I mean, they were very somber, and they understood the weight of the moment, but they did not have that weight like their dad and I had watching them look at it, because one of them wasn't even here when it happened. And then the oldest one was just a baby in a bouncy seat when we were sitting in the living room and my husband was at work and he was 3 months old and we were watching everything unfold on television. And to see him stand in front of the wreckage those years later was really a gut punch, right? And I had silently thought, well, I thought, obviously silently thought, I thought to myself, well, I was taking in, you know, before me. And that's the photo, by the way. If you get the newsletter on Substack Chapter and Verse, that's the photo I have linked in today's piece that I'm talking about. And I thought, how are we doing? Like, not how are we doing generally when I was standing there in that moment, I thought, how are we doing? Like, how are we doing, not just as a nation, but, you know, how are we doing raising kids in this environment? It's just very, it's a very introspective time, but I think it's incredibly important to discuss it in depth every month. There was one piece, and I share this as often as I can, because there were a lot of things that were written after 9/11, and everyone was sharing their experiences, which I think is important to share. And of all of the things that have been written, including mine, there's one that I think really stands so high above all of the others. And a lot of people, I think, and I'm pulling this up, so bear with me. When we think, you know, to everything that we do politically, you know, some of us are kind of in the fire and then you lose friends, and especially when those friends are assassinated, or, you know, when the stress of what they're doing gets to them. And you really have a hard time getting back to normalcy. It's like, you know, to a more extreme version, way more extreme version, combat veterans returning. And they are going back to civilian life. And there was this scene, because you know I was going to do this. You know I was going to take it back to Lord of the Rings. I had a smile. There's this scene in Lord of the Rings, and it's actually in the first one, The Fellowship. And there was a conversation between Frodo, and at the time, they were still calling him Strider. And he was asked, well, how is it that you can go back? You've seen all of this evil in the world. You've seen all the evil in the world. How is it that you can watch these people, these hobbits or anybody else, argue over stupid stuff? Now, I'm kind of butchering it a little bit, but Frodo asked him, you know, aren't you frustrated with these hobbits because they're so obsessed with these other concerns? You know, this is my friend Dan McLaughlin. This is a great thing. He also took it back to Lord of the Rings. I have this linked on Substack. He writes, quote, he says, there is a scene that comes to mind, and I'm placing it in Lord of the Rings because that's where I remember it. He's correct. He says, Frodo the Hobbit has lived all of his life in the Shire, where the world of hobbits revolves around hospitality and particular etiquette and family snobbery and all of the silliest little things, silly, at least, in comparison to the great and dangerous adventure he finds himself embarked on. Aragorn, one of the men, has been patrolling the area around the Shire for years, warding off invading creatures of all varieties of evil. Frodo asks Aragorn, eventually, whether he isn't frustrated with and contemptuous of hobbits and the small, simple concerns that dominate their existence when such dangers are all at hand. Aragorn responds that to the contrary, it is the simpleness and even the pettiness of the hobbits that makes the task worthwhile, because it's proof that he has done his job, kept them so safe and insulated from the horrors all around them, that they see no irony, no embarrassment in concerning themselves with such trivial things in such a hazardous world. McLaughlin adds, it often struck me that you could ask no better description of the role in law enforcement and military, keeping us so safe that we may while our days on the ups and downs of made-up games. And because he's a baseball writer, he began as a

0: up going to the Undying Lands because he just, the ring wears on you. And it, Samwise Gamgee even went to the Undying Lands. Gimli was the first and only dwarf allowed to stay in the Undying Lands. And at one point, and I know you remember, at the very end of the Return of the King, at the very end of The Hobbit, actually, of the ring, of the Fellowship of the Ring, Tolkien had included, and this was portrayed beautifully in the film, Frodo had told Samwise, he's like, the Shire's been saved, but not for me. And I always thought it interesting that, but the difference between Frodo and Aragorn, it, this would have corrupted any other man to have to carry the ring. And Aragorn knew that. He knew he did not have the strength, which is why it took everything he had to just put his hands and back away. Remember in the forest when they had to part ways? He had to, for his own self-discipline and to keep Frodo safe. He was still fulfilling his end of the agreement. But Frodo was able to carry that ring for all that time. And it did crack him. But the discipline, though, and I loved what he said, that everything was so trivial. And that's how he knew that he was doing a good job, because you had trivialness. Now, some might say bread and circus, but I don't think so. There's a difference. But I always thought that that was a great piece. If you'd like to read the full piece, I have it linked. It's the last thing that we have up at Chapter and Verse on Substack today. But I always thought that that was very powerful, a very powerful piece. And it's a good point to remember going forward. Now, a few other things. This, because we were talking about people yucking it up. And then we were talking about Mamdani not listening. And we're going to have a difficult conversation now about how it changed and who changed it. So the other day, you had George Bush, who was talking with Condoleezza Rice, and he was reflecting on 9/11. And I told you that we had, I think everyone was incredibly comforted as a nation by the way Bush handled not just the day of 9/11, but in the immediate weeks after. And I don't think anybody would argue that. I think you're going to find a lot of bipartisan agreement on that. But things changed after. And then we had the Patriot Act, and which really kind of created the modern day, as we know it, surveillance state. And a lot of other things happened. And then you had this. This is cut four.
1: You to talk about a couple of those events. You talked about going to the Islamic Center and trying to make sure that our Muslim American citizens knew that we didn't blame them for right. what had happened.
2: I also made it clear that Islam was a religion of peace, not a religion of war, and that these people subverted their religion.
0: Yeah. Well, that's simply not true, and we know that now. Why does an ideology have to be comforted? Why do we have to bend over backwards, assuring the ideology that created the evil that took out thousands of Americans on 9/11? Why do they have to be comforted? Why immediately is that the first thought? I think that's the source of a lot of resentment for people. I know it is for me. Why? You're not owed it. And if you were really as selfless as you pretend, you would say, no. First up, something horrible was done to you, to this nation, to Western ideology. Our first and foremost thoughts are with you. You're being attacked. And by the way, you know that if you say, I'm sorry that this has happened to you, that doesn't mean that you're taking ownership of it. It means you're empathizing. But our society wouldn't even allow that. Wouldn't even allow that. As Zohreh Mamdani constantly reminds us when he's like, well, I'm not, you know, I didn't just shut up. You can't even be prevailed upon to offer any words of comfort all these years. You still believe that you're owed some kind of comeuppance at the expense of the people your ideology murdered? That is why a lot of people are resentful, and they have every right to be. It's justified, and righteously so. This idea, well, I made clear that it was your first problem.

0: and the aftermath of 9/11. That's the first lie you told. And you know what? It still isn't. I've seen evidence of that firsthand very clearly. It still isn't. Whether it's Sunni or Shia. Oh, yeah. Coming up, I want to play this video for you of one of the pool cleaners. I didn't even think about this. A 9/11 pool cleaner. You know, they go and it is, it looks like, can I just be honest? It looks like a terrifying working environment. We have that coming up and more. Florida Man's on the way as we move. Partners that bring you the program Alliance Defending Freedom. They've been in courtrooms across the country, including the Supreme Court, state houses across the country, fighting to protect our rights. Half the time, people don't even know that they're doing it. Not until a decision has been announced, like the amazing landmark free speech victory they won in front of the Supreme Court on behalf of a Christian counselor. Or maybe you've heard about Jack Phillips, the baker in Colorado, who for 10 years, the left targeted him to try to bankrupt him and ruin his life because he's a devout Christian baker, and Alliance Defending Freedom stepped in the gap to shield him. Same thing with Baronelle Stutzman, a florist that I spoke to, who's up in Oregon, or a t-shirt shop owner in Kentucky. I could go on. A bed and breakfast owner in Hawaii. Or protecting women's sports, whether it's the state house or whether it's the house of the congressional house or whether it's in front of Supreme Court, Alliance Defending Freedom is there fighting the biggest cultural and legal battles that are happening right now. And they rely on the generosity of people like you to continue fighting these battles. Wherever your freedoms are under attack, there you're going to find ADF. 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
8: Okay, gang. 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
25: It's his life mission to make bad decisions. It's time for Florida Man.
0: So I have a lot of stuff here, and I'm going to try to blaze through this because some of it's real good. Real good. R-I-L-L good. That's how you know it's good, when it's real good. So we're going to start with this guy who's, I don't know why this is happening. Why is this? God love Florida Man. He was arrested wearing a G-string and sneakers. That's it. In a Florida Target, a Florida Target parking lot. Seminole County, Florida Man was arrested because he was wearing a G-string and just sneakers in a Target parking lot. The deputy responded to a Sunday night call about a man outside of a car having a date with himself. I don't know how else to put that. Deputy said his name's 41-year-old Nicholas Leidick. He told the deputy that he had ended up getting wet in his car and he had to get out and somehow change his clothes. And I don't know. And the deputy found a grody backpack full of women's underwear and some, how do I say this? Solo date toys.
26: There you go.
0: I cannot believe I just did that. Go me. And he was taken into custody and charged with indecent exposure. He also has another conviction from another Florida county, also from last year, for the same thing. Just going to say, I feel like he's a weirdo. Just, I feel like that's pretty safe. Let's see. I want to get to this one. I know I have other ones on the list, but can we also talk about this guy? He called himself a life coach. And he wasn't. He's a violent South Florida sex trafficker who went by the street name Catchy. C-A-C-H-I. Is that correct? I'm assuming. I don't know. We don't know. And he called himself a life coach. Like, that's how he would say what his job is. His real name is Russell Dominique Brown. He is facing a basket full of felony charges in Miami-Dade because this is what he said. This is literally what he told police. I'm not kidding you. Hands this guy, quote, "I don't consider myself a pimp. I'm a life coach." So just if you're just joining us, Florida Man has redefined the word pimp. And now the acceptable politically correct term is life coach. Okay. It's all about perspective. It's not pimping. It's life coaching. Big life coaching. Spending G's. Okay. So he ended up getting arrested because apparently he's beating the heck out of all his ladies, just beating them up and down the street. And he was also, well, and he also told police that these are my bees, not like the bug. And he assured police that he was also a big deal in Miami. And they said, yes, that's why we're arresting you. But anyway, they said that the women who were victimized had a $1,000 daily quota. They were beaten. They were constantly threatened with violence. He would threaten to kill them. They were afraid to leave because he would find them and stalk them. So, yeah, he basically is a sex trafficker and a violent, abusive one at that. I don't really think that that qualifies as a life coach. So, good try, but no play. We've got our third hour coming up. Don't go anywhere.

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2: An accident just before the tunnel has been cleared,
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3: Left lane is blocked southbound 95.
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4: The artificial intelligence industry should slow down to give safety measures time to catch up. Without it, Dario Amade warned AI could be capable within 6 to 12 months of leading a swarm that could take over the entire internet. OpenAI CEO Sam Altman and XAI head Elon Musk both signaled their support for the idea of slowing things down. Reaction in Ireland as President Trump, during his visit with Irish Prime Minister Michael Martin, suggested that Ireland should be reunified.
5: It's going to happen eventually.
6: Mr. President,
5: you know what? The way I look at it, it's going to happen eventually. Things will happen now.
4: That didn't go over well with some leaders there. Ulster Unionist Party leader John Burrows saying, quote, Northern Ireland, not a pawn in Trump's fallout with the UK. Now, meanwhile, there's new concerns about the global supply of oil as the Iran-backed Houthis advance, those rebels, and Saudi Arabia cutting off oil in the key east-west pipeline after a drone attack. This is ABC News.
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0: Weather.
8: The forecast for tonight, expect mostly cloudy skies with a chance for showers and thunderstorms overnight. Temperatures drop back into the upper 60s and low 70s. Partly sunny tomorrow, warm and humid with a 30% chance for a shower or thunderstorm. Highs in the mid to upper 80s. 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
6: Hey, did you guys know that kids who play sports earn more money when they grow up?
7: Of course. I knew that.
8: Hey, did you guys know that kids who read books have a bigger vocabulary?
7: Oh, yeah, absolutely.
6: Mm-hmm. Wow, jinx. Did you guys know that friendly children have more friends?
7: Mm-hmm.
8: Oh, yeah.
7: Mm-hmm.
8: Yeah.
7: That's true. I knew that. Did you guys know that winter babies are better at music?
8: Everyone knows that.
7: Oh, yeah?
6: Yeah, it's pretty obvious.
7: Yeah,
8: so
7: yeah.
8: Obvious. Oh, hey, guys, did you know that most people think they're using the right car seat for their kid, but they're not?
7: Huh, I didn't know that.
6: I'm pretty sure I knew that.
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13: From ABC News, I'm Dave Packer. Saudi Arabia says it shut down a major oil pipeline as a precautionary measure after it was attacked Thursday. ABC's Lama Hassan.
14: The vital pipeline lets oil bypass the Strait of Hormuz, which has been effectively shut down for more than 6 months. President Trump meeting with Irish leaders in Dublin says he believes Iran is responsible.
15: They're on the balls of their feet right now, but I think they are. They've been in charge of that for a while.
14: Disruption could send global oil prices at more than $100 a barrel, even higher.
13: Here at home, the cost of diesel hitting a new nationwide high, $6 a gallon. It's hitting truckers hard. Philip Palker, who helps run a trucking company in New Hampshire, says the price is making it impossible to break even.
16: It's not nickels and dimes anymore. And we're talking about hundreds and thousands of dollars in additional expense to the company to operate.
13: An Indonesian search operation underway after officials say a passenger ship carrying 240 people lost contact in the Java Sea while traveling from East Java to South Kalimantan on Borneo Island. Police in Mississippi making an arrest in the case of a woman found dead last month hanging from a tree. ABC's Andrew Dimbert.
17: Police say they obtained two search warrants and an arrest warrant for Jaquez Ratliff. Officers executing those search warrants this week. Ratliff wasn't there when police went to arrest him, but investigators say they later spotted him walking down the street and took him into custody without incident.
13: The CEO of Anthropic said Saturday the artificial intelligence industry should slow down to give safety measures time to catch up. Without it, Dario Amodei warned that AI could be capable within 6 to 12 months of leading a swarm that could take over the entire Internet. OpenAI head Sam Altman says he agrees and told Fortune on Friday that OpenAI will not go public in 2026, saying that with everything happening now, it would be, quote, ill-advised. 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
13: A federal jury has found rapper Lil Durk not guilty of attempted murder for hire of rival rapper Quando Rondo.
19: Back in June of this year, prosecutors levied a ton more allegations, specifically two charges against Lil Durk involving racketeering and racketeering involving murder. Now, defense attorney Brian Steele and his team were able to win a legal argument and have those charges separated from this trial. So while there's an acquittal in this trial, there are still at least two charges against Lil Durk.
13: ABC News analyst Brian Buckmeyer. A trespasser stopped on a former vice president's property.
20: Former Vice President Kamala Harris's spokesperson tells ABC News her security personnel stopped a woman who trespassed onto her Malibu property on Friday night. Neither Harris nor her husband Doug Emhoff were at home. Sources tell ABC News private security stopped the woman and then called the LA County Sheriff's Department. The woman was on the property but did not reach the home. The woman agreed to leave voluntarily, complied when she was asked to leave, and was not arrested. Alex Stone, ABC News, Los Angeles.
13: A wildfire in Northern California has forced evacuations across Mendocino and Lake counties. The Lucas Fire burning more than 3,400 acres since Thursday and just 10% contained. Firefighters in the region are keeping an eye on strong winds that could cause the fire to grow. Tennis. The 2026 U.S. Open singles champion is Elena Rybakina, beating defending champion Aryna Sabalenka. Dave Packer, ABC News.
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0: 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The Orioles are fighting for a spot in the playoffs.
23: Alonso drives this deep left field. 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
4: The major oil pipeline is a precautionary measure after it was attacked Thursday. The pipeline vital because it lets oil bypass the Strait of Hormuz, which has been effectively shut down for more than 6 months. This is another pressure point contributing to high oil and gas prices here at home. The cost of diesel hitting a new nationwide high, $6 a gallon. It is hitting truckers hard. Philip Palker, who lives in New Hampshire, runs a trucking company, says that the price is making it impossible to break even.
5: It's not nickels and dimes anymore. And we're talking about hundreds and thousands of dollars in additional expense to the company to operate.
4: An Indonesian search operation underway after officials say a passenger ship carrying 240 people lost contact in the Java Sea while traveling from East Java to South Kalimantan on Borneo Island. And President Trump's childhood home in Queens is sold for $1.93 million. Dave Packer, ABC News.
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11: From ABC News, I'm Dave Packer. The CEO of Anthropic said Saturday the artificial intelligence industry should slow down to give safety measures time to catch up. ABC's Mike DeBusky explains.
12: Anthropic CEO Dario Amodei writes in a blog post that his company will be slowing down the pace of artificial intelligence development. He cites concerns related to cybersecurity and improvements in recursive self-improvement, where AI is used to train future versions of itself. Amodei says he wants to open up models to external regulators and establish industry safety standards. OpenAI CEO Sam Altman and XAI head Elon Musk have both signaled their support for the idea on social media. Mike DeBusky, ABC News.
11: It comes after an Anthropic researcher resigned this week, a warning that the industry isn't doing enough to mitigate the risks of the technology. Reaction in Ireland as President Trump, during his visit with Irish Prime Minister Michael Martin, suggested that Ireland should be reunified.
13: I don't want to cause any problems, but I will tell you, I'd love to see it unified. I have friends on both sides, great people. They're Irish people. How can they be bad, right? I'd love to see it unified.
11: Trump's comments were met with opposition by many Irish leaders. Ulster Unionist Party leader John Burroughs shared a similar sentiment, saying, quote, Northern Ireland, not a pawn in Trump's fallout with the UK. While in Ireland, President Trump gave this justification for the war in Iran.
14: And then
13: they were 2 weeks away from having a nuclear weapon.
11: Meanwhile, new concerns about the global supply of oil as the Iran-backed Houthi rebels advance. ABC's Lama Hassan.
15: And then lightning offensive, you can see them advancing from town to town, from the air and on the ground. The Houthis battling Saudi-backed pro-Yemeni government forces in capturing the critical Red Sea port of Al-Moka and effectively moving in on the Bab el-Mandeb Strait. That's the vital waterway in the region, which is a key shipping route that links Asia and Europe.
11: You're listening to ABC News.
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11: President Trump again calling on the Smithsonian to make multiple changes, including the installation of a George Washington statue and the creation of a five-year exhibition honoring Washington. ABC's Stephen Portnoy.
17: Well, the president wants the museum to display multiple tributes to George Washington, including that 11-foot statue that was recently featured at the Freedom 250 Grand Prix, and ultimately a 30-foot Washington Colossus in place of an existing sculpture in front of the museum. All of it ahead of the 300th anniversary of George Washington's birth, which is coming up in 2032.
11: Did you notice something missing from this year's Atlantic hurricane season? Hurricanes.
18: No Atlantic hurricanes have formed this year, and none are likely in the coming days, says the National Hurricane Center, due to an enormous El Nino warming the Pacific. A State University at Albany, New York, atmospheric science professor cited a triple whammy of winds that decapitate a storm, dry air that starves it, and downward pushing winds that basically stomp it.
11: ABC's Chuck Sievertson. The Big Easy won't be taking it easy on anyone taking part in a street takeover. New Orleans says it's been monitoring social media, and they're ready to arrest anyone taking part in street takeover events this weekend. The FBI has been tagged in. FBI New Orleans Special Agent in Charge Jonathan Tapp.
19: But if you plan to come here to engage in criminal activity or threaten public safety, we will do everything in our power to protect our community.
11: Authorities say they'll be checking for outstanding warrants and other violations. Dave Packer, ABC News.
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4: Industry should slow down to give safety measures time to catch up. Without it, Dario Amade warned AI could be capable within 6 to 12 months of leading a swarm that could take over the entire internet. OpenAI CEO Sam Altman and XAI head Elon Musk both signaled their support for the idea of slowing things down. Reaction in Ireland as President Trump during his visit with Irish Prime Minister Michael Martin suggested that Ireland should be reunified.
5: It's going to happen eventually.
6: Mr. President,
5: you know what? It's going to happen eventually. It will happen now.
4: That didn't go over well with some leaders there. Ulster Unionist Party leader John Burroughs saying, quote, Northern Ireland, not a pawn in Trump's fallout with the UK. Now, meanwhile, there's new concerns about the global supply of oil as the Iran-backed Houthis advance, those rebels, and Saudi Arabia cutting off oil in the key east-west pipeline after a drone attack. This is ABC News.
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8: Okay, gang. 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
9: Mm-hmm.
8: But, just in case, let's talk about a plan.
9: Okay.
8: So, who's gonna do what? 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
9: What's a go bag?
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11: Guess we won't have to worry about it then.
8: Ah, good point. 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
8: No doubt.
10: And Julie will be on the phone with Jill, Devin, Melissa, Karen, and Bruce.
8: Well, this is great. 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
14: From ABC News, I'm Dave Packer. Saudi Arabia says it shut down a major oil pipeline as a precautionary measure after it was attacked Thursday. ABC's Lama Hassan.
15: The vital pipeline lets oil bypass the Strait of Hormuz, which has been effectively shut down for more than 6 months. President Trump meeting with Irish leaders in Dublin says he believes Iran is responsible.
16: They're on the balls of their feet right now, but I think they are. They've been in charge of that for a while.
15: Disruption could send global oil prices at more than $100 a barrel, even higher.
14: Here at home, the cost of diesel hitting a new nationwide high, $6 a gallon. It's hitting truckers hard. Philip Palker, who helps run a trucking company in New Hampshire, says the price is making it impossible to break even.
17: It's not nickels and dimes anymore. And we're talking about hundreds and thousands of dollars in additional expense to the company to operate.
14: An Indonesian search operation underway after officials say a passenger ship carrying 240 people lost contact in the Java Sea while traveling from East Java to South Kalimantan on Borneo Island. Police in Mississippi making an arrest in the case of a woman found dead last month hanging from a tree. ABC's Andrew Dimbert.
18: Police say they obtained two search warrants and an arrest warrant for Jaquez Ratliff. Officers executing those search warrants this week. Ratliff wasn't there when police went to arrest him, but investigators say they later spotted him walking down the street and took him into custody without incident.
14: The CEO of Anthropic said Saturday the artificial intelligence industry should slow down to give safety measures time to catch up. Without it, Dario Amade warned that AI could be capable within 6 to 12 months of leading a swarm that could take over the entire internet. OpenAI head Sam Altman says he agrees and told Fortune on Friday that OpenAI will not go public in 2026, saying that with everything happening now, it would be, quote, ill-advised. You're listening to ABC News.
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14: A federal jury has found rapper Lil Durk not guilty of attempted murder for hire of rival rapper Quando Rondo.
20: Back in June of this year, prosecutors levied a ton more allegations, specifically two charges against Lil Durk involving racketeering and racketeering involving murder. Now, defense attorney Brian Steele and his team were able to win a legal argument and have those charges separated from this trial. So while there's an acquittal in this trial, there are still at least two charges against Lil Durk.
14: ABC News legal analyst Brian Buckmeyer. A trespasser stopped on a former vice president's property.
21: Former Vice President Kamala Harris's spokesperson tells ABC News her security personnel stopped a woman who trespassed onto her Malibu property on Friday night. Neither Harris nor her husband Doug Emhoff were at home. Sources tell ABC News private security stopped the woman and then called the LA County Sheriff's Department. The woman was on the property but did not reach the home. The woman agreed to leave voluntarily, complied when she was asked to leave, and was not arrested. Alex Stone, ABC News, Los Angeles.
14: A wildfire in Northern California has forced evacuations across Mendocino and Lake counties. The Lucas Fire burning more than 3,400 acres since Thursday and just 10% contained. Firefighters in the region are keeping an eye on strong winds that could cause the fire to grow. Tennis. The 2026 U.S. Open singles champion is Elena Rybakina, beating defending champion Aryna Sabalenka. Dave Packer, ABC News.
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4: Precautionary measure after it was attacked Thursday. The pipeline vital because it lets oil bypass the Strait of Hormuz, which has been effectively shut down for more than 6 months. This is another pressure point contributing to high oil and gas prices here at home. The cost of diesel hitting a new nationwide high, $6 a gallon. It is hitting truckers hard. Philip Palker, who lives in New Hampshire, runs a trucking company, says that the price is making it impossible to break even.
5: It's not nickels and dimes anymore. And we're talking about hundreds and thousands of dollars in additional expense to the company to operate.
4: An Indonesian search operation underway after officials say a passenger ship carrying 240 people lost contact in the Java Sea while traveling from East Java to South Kalimantan on Borneo Island. And President Trump's childhood home in Queens is sold for $1.93 million. Dave Packer, ABC News.
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1: Okay, gang. So, chances are there'll never be an emergency ever, ever again.
2: Mm-hmm.
1: But, just in case, let's talk about a plan.
2: Okay.
1: So, who's going to do what? Anyone? Yeah, okay, perfect. We'll figure it out as we go. So, who is going to grab the go bag?
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11: Good morning and welcome back to 11 News Sunday morning. Happy game day. The Ravens are opening up their regular season today on the road in Indianapolis. And so we're going to get to all of our top stories in just a moment. First, though, a check outside with Delencia Jenkins. And it was pouring down rain this morning on my drive in.
12: I know. I was hitting pockets of rain. So at times it was dry. And then you got into that heavy period and got to slow down for sure. Right now, we're still seeing some of that heavy rain moving through the area. It's really over the Chesapeake right now, but in parts of Harford County and just south of Bel Air in and along I-95, you may be running into some heavy rain, but that's where we're seeing the heavier rain right now. So just keep that in mind. And if you're in headed towards Hagerstown along 70, we're seeing some rain moving in there. But right now, at least at the Inner Harbor downtown at M&T Bank Stadium, where a really fun watch party is set to happen later on today, it is dry. So we're just expecting those showers for the morning hours, and eventually this will be on out of here just in time for the game later on. So we're looking at our temperatures starting off in the 70s for many areas, and most areas farther northward are in the 60s. 73 at BWI Marshall, the upper 60s in Hereford. Again, the showers will taper off through the morning hours. We'll see some sunshine, and temperatures will make it into the 80s. We'll talk more about what we can expect, especially that game day forecast for folks on the road with the Ravens. We'll talk about that in a few minutes.
11: All right, thanks, Delencia. Well, after months of waiting, the Ravens back in action this afternoon, kicking off the regular season against the Colts. It is a new era in Baltimore as the Ravens let go of head coach John Harbaugh after 18 seasons, and they bring in defensive guru Jesse Minter to lead the team. Now, Minter got his start as an assistant coach with the Ravens before joining the Chargers as defensive coordinator. So now he brings his knowledge and play schemes back to Baltimore. That's something the players say they are ready to show off.
13: I'm very excited just to get out for us as a defense, more so just to show who we are, how we've been just grinding our teeth, you know, and, you know, chopping wood all spring, all summer, and throughout fall camp to truly just be able to go out and just unleash on who we are. And we know it'll be a great test versus Indy.
11: All right, we're ready for them to unleash as well. New 11 sports reporter Samantha Croster will have more on today's matchup coming up later on in sports. Well, for fans unable to make it out to Indy today, the Ravens are hosting now a sold-out watch party at M&T Bank Stadium. The event showcases the new North Plaza ahead of next week's home opener. The event also features a post-game concert by Soulja Boy. And remember, you can listen to today's game with the new voice of the Ravens, Kyle Yeomans, as well as Hall of Famer Rod Woodson on WBAL Radio and 98 Rock. Kickoff set today for 1 o'clock. And while the Ravens start the season on the road, M&T Bank Stadium was rocking on Saturday for a rugby match between the South African National Rugby Team and the New Zealand National Rugby Team. Charm City made quite the pitch to host a World Future Cup. Tori Yorgi has more.
14: Yeah, good morning. And it is so neat to think that this rugby match is the only one for this series that happened in America. And Baltimore, we were the chosen ones for it, bringing thousands of people from other states, other countries, other continents even, right here to our backyard. The South Africa Springboks defending their number one spot right here in Baltimore City.
15: I'm so proud to be South Africa.
16: You know, went towards the Springboks way. Who, you know, I was rooting for the All Blacks. It was unbelievable. It was such an incredible atmosphere, and that's kind of standard for rugby all over the world for these kind of events. So it's really cool to see it coming here to Baltimore.
14: Lee Carroll is president of the Baltimore Chesapeake Rugby Football Club, and he was one of roughly 60,000 people filling M&T Bank Stadium Saturday night for the greatest rugby rivalry match.
16: Just a rich history here, and, you know, we're very excited to be part of this, you know, huge event and just, you know, shine a spotlight on Baltimore rugby. I think it's awesome.
14: Shining a spotlight on the sport and Baltimore City.
17: I feel like I'm home, basically, because we kind of changed Baltimore to South Africa.
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19: We are from South Africa. We live in New York. Okay. And it looks like the Springboks just moved the All Blacks.
20: What makes our country? 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
18: 100 years of history of the All Blacks. We are the most successful sporting team in the world, and we're here in Baltimore.
14: We definitely had fun talking with those rugby fans. I said I could be tackle Tory for this story, at least. That is the one rugby term that I definitely do know. But we can tell you this was the final test, meaning match or game, for this series. So South Africa, they are taking it home with 3 wins out of 4 games. For now, I'm outside M&T Bank Stadium. Tori Yorgi, WBAL-TV 11 News.
11: This morning, a 13-year-old boy is recovering after getting hit by a car in West Baltimore. It all happened around 6:15 last night near West Franklin Street in North Carrollton. The victim was taken to the hospital and is expected to survive. The driver remained at the scene. Some new details now about the crash that injured 6 students who were walking home from school on Friday. It all happened less than a half of a mile from Dundalk High School by Delvale and Hollibird Avenues. Investigators say a Honda Accord was going north on Delvale when it hit a curb and then crashed into the 6 students who were on the sidewalk. They were all taken to the hospital and all are expected to be okay. A shakeup in the Baltimore City Council. Councilman Mark Conway says he lost a powerful leadership role within the council because he spoke up in favor of the city inspector general, who is in a legal battle with the mayor's office over access to information. Last week, Council President Zeke Cohen removed Conway as Public Safety Committee Chair. Cohen was not provided with any reason for the change. Conway blames the move on his belief that Inspector General Isabel Cummings' office should have unrestricted access to all city records. This access is the focus of a lawsuit between the IG and Mayor Brandon Scott that was triggered after Cummings uncovered mismanagement and fraud across several youth programs in Baltimore funded by taxpayers.
21: I think this is really a retaliation for my consistent demand for real accountability and to ensure that the Inspector General has the information she needs to complete her investigation. You know, I've been very loud about that. I introduced legislation to ensure that that happened. That legislation is going to die slowly in committee and will never see the light of day again.
11: So Conway is out as the head of that committee. Cohen has not said what led to that decision, and he did praise Conway's high leadership standards and says that the councilman named John Bullock would be elevated to leave the Public Safety Committee. Time right now is 5:07, and still ahead on 11 News Sunday Morning, President Trump takes a trip to Ireland. What he said there that's now causing some controversy, that's still ahead.
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0: Well, President Trump is in Ireland this weekend during a bilateral meeting on Saturday with Ireland's prime minister. He took questions from reporters about relations in Ireland and the latest on the Iran war. And what he had to say is drawing some criticism this morning. Jen Sullivan has more.
1: President Donald Trump touching down in Dublin Saturday. The purpose of the two-day trip to Ireland is for Trump to attend the Irish Open, which is being held at one of his properties, the Trump International Golf Links Ireland. While it's not an official state visit, the president still met with Irish officials, including the president of Ireland and the prime minister. Trump sitting down for a bilateral meeting with Taoiseach Micheál Martin and taking questions from reporters.
2: When will the war in Iran end, Mr. President?
3: I think very soon. I think it'll be probably right after June.
1: Trump's visit drawing thousands of protesters in various cities across the Republic of Ireland opposing war and supporting Palestinian rights.
4: We don't want him here. We respect the presidency of America always, but not this president.
1: But Trump was mainly shielded from the protests Saturday.
5: When it comes to Donald Trump, anything can happen. So from the Irish government perspective, from Irish officials' perspective, it's a case of there being no conflict between the Irish and the American side.
1: But it's Trump's comments on Irish unification that are hitting a political nerve. The separation of Northern Ireland, which is part of the United Kingdom, and the Irish Republic, which is self-governed, has drawn decades of violence and conflict between nationalists who want to see Ireland reunited and Protestant unionists who want to see it remain under British rule.
6: I'd love to see it unified. I think it would be great.
1: Trump's comments were almost immediately met with pushback from the UK government and unionists. Northern Ireland has been a part of the UK since 1921. Jen Sullivan, WBAL TV 11 News.
0: A former CIA senior officer is now working on a plea deal after he was allegedly found with more than 300 gold bars worth $40 million in his Virginia home. David Rush was charged with one count of theft of public funds. Rush's lawyers and the DOJ are asking a judge to extend a deadline on the case through early October to reach an agreement. On the heels of a dire warning this week, Anthropic CEO Dario Amodei is now sending out a warning of his own to AI companies. Companies urging them to slow down on AI development. The CEO published an essay on Saturday saying that AI advances are moving faster than researchers' ability to understand and control them. This comes after a former Anthropic researcher resigned this week, warning that people building AI believe it could threaten humanity itself by the end of the decade. Amodei says he is not calling for a stop on technical progress, but says AI companies should voluntarily work together to set standards, even suggesting a partnership of sorts with China. Stay with us. Still ahead in this morning's medical alert, another reason to shut down screens before going to sleep. We'll tell you about a new study that suggests even a small amount of light might do more harm than you think. The toll it could be taking when we come back. Delencia, rain this morning.
7: Yeah, we got some rain showers. That's helping for some sleep. I know that sound, that natural sound of rain on the roof can feel really relaxing or sound really relaxing. Seeing that rain moving farther northward, I'll tell you how long it'll be in the area in a few minutes.
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7: All right, I don't know about you. Maybe you're up this early morning and just knowing that rain is in the region is making me a little sleepier today. Well, we will see some sunshine and that helps with the mood. I'm telling you, weather really does affect your mood. So it's a nice gloomy start to the morning. You can't really tell because the sun isn't up yet, but there are some rain showers in the region, not here downtown, but by the time we get some sunshine, that is good news and good timing because many folks will be headed to M&T Bank Stadium in a bit, in a few hours for the watch party as the Ravens are starting their regular season. Exciting day for sure across Baltimore. Right now, temperatures 73 at BWI Marshall, 71 in Clarksville, 71 in Mount Airy, 72 in Frederick. We're in the 60s farther northward from Westminster, Manchester, Hereford, Aberdeen. You're all in the upper 60s right now. Moving into this afternoon, we're going to warm up into the low to mid 80s for the afternoon. 86 for Baltimore, 83 in Annapolis, 83 in Westminster. Partly cloudy skies for us here by the afternoon. Again, the rain will be moving on out of here. Maybe a stray shower or two, but really the majority of the area will be dry by that noon hour. And then moving into the evening hours, temperatures will fall into the 60s. Could see a sprinkle or two, but really the main threat for rain is during these next few hours right now. We're going to fall into the 60s overnight. Few clouds here and there, but we are going to just have a great forecast once we get this rain out of here in the next few hours. Now, if folks are on the road headed to the Ravens game, they are on the road taking on in the Colts. The kickoff will be at 1 p.m. Temperatures there will be in the low 80s, although here will be a tad bit warmer in the mid 80s. So great weather eventually by the time we make our way to kickoff for folks who want to head out to restaurants, pubs, or again, that fun watch party that's in store at M&T Bank Stadium. Now moving into tomorrow as we start our new work week, things will just be a little on the cooler side. High temperatures making it to 77. We'll see quite a bit of cloud cover. Starting off dry, though, by the end of the week, we're going to have a chance of showers. And moving into our weekend, we're going to warm back up into the 80s.
0: Thanks, Delencia. And this morning's medical alert, if you have a very physical job, you are considered a tactical athlete. That's someone who has a profession that involves high levels of physical activity, such as firefighters, some members of the police department, and military members. They are at a higher risk of having a cardiac event. So for the first time, the American Academy of Cardiology and the American Heart Association have come up with some guidelines.
13: We've been dealing with these people for a long time. We never had real guidelines. We kind of did it because we said, oh, they're be lifting a 100-pound person out of a house or rescuing them. This is what we think. So now this guideline is evidence-based. It's based on studies as well as expert consensus. So it gives us some idea. What am I doing with a policeman? What am I doing with a firefighter? What am I doing maybe with a volunteer firefighter, an astronaut, a military person, a special ops person?
0: Well, cardiovascular disease is the leading medical cause of duty-related deaths for these individuals. A new study is showing people with lung cancer have more microplastics in their airways. That research involved 100 people undergoing a bronchoscopy, a procedure that uses a lighted tube to examine the airways and lungs. Inhaled microplastics were frequently found lodged in people's lungs, especially those with lung malignancy. Researchers don't know why. They also say the study is an important preliminary study, but it doesn't conclude that microplastics cause or are a risk factor for lung cancer. They do believe it raises important questions for future research. September is Prostate Cancer Awareness Month, and in the U.S., the number of new cases continues to rise. But as Mandy Gaither tells us, early diagnosis could significantly improve the odds of survival.
1: First, the good news. The American Cancer Society says a rise in prostate cancer cases is likely due to more men being screened for the disease. But now, the bad news. Many are not being screened early enough.
14: The cases are really driven largely by those with advanced cancer.
1: This year alone, nearly 334,000 new cases of prostate cancer are estimated to be diagnosed in the U.S., and more than 36,000 men are projected to die from the disease. But regular screening can save lives by detecting the disease early when it's easier to treat.
14: Really understanding prostate cancer risk is really important.
1: Those at highest risk include anyone over age 50, people with a family history of prostate cancer, especially if multiple close relatives were diagnosed at an early age, and Black men. They're nearly 70% more likely to be diagnosed with the disease when compared to white men, and when it does develop in this group, it's usually at a younger age. They're also two times more likely to die from this cancer. The American Cancer Society recommends men at high risk have a discussion with their doctor when they're between ages 40 and 45 about whether screening is right for them. And people at average risk start the discussion at age 50.
14: After a blood test that showed an elevated PSA, most men will then get an MRI. And then based on that, they can decide on a biopsy one way or another. If the biopsy shows cancer, many men can be safely followed for years before they need active therapy.
1: For Health Minute, I'm Mandy Gaither.
0: A new study suggests that even the smallest amount of light during sleep could be bad for your heart. Researchers analyzed the sleep of more than 11,000 people without heart disease. The participants wore a wrist sensor for 7 days to measure light levels during the night. And 3 years later, they had a cardiac MRI to examine their heart structure and function. Now, the study authors found that those who were exposed to light levels, the equivalent of moonlight or light bleeding under a closed bedroom door, saw changes to shape and the function of their heart muscles, and that's compared to those who had no light exposure at night. Stay with us. Still ahead, we have heard of farm to table, but now how about tank to table? Students at the University of Maryland are harvesting fish and fresh greens from campus greenhouses. We're going to show you how they're putting that food to good use when we come back.
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21: Herbs and vegetables didn't grow in soil. 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Fish poo, to be exact.
22: 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It has, it's very nitrogen dense. It has a lot of nitrogen, so the plants can use that. It has all the nutrients that they could possibly need from the soil, but in the water.
21: From fish poo.
22: From fish poo, yes.
21: This completely sustainable aquaponic system is on the campus of the University of Maryland and gives students hands-on experience in plant sciences, animal husbandry, and sustainable agriculture. Tilapia are grown in 200-gallon tanks. The water, which is full of fish waste, is run through a biofilter and used to water the plants, which grow on floating rafts in the tubs above. It's a very efficient way to grow and harvest food.
23: They're learning how to do design. They're learning how to raise fish, how to grow plants, and how to combine these processes into something that it's useful for humanity.
24: So while regular farmland, you cover like one area, we can stack. As you see, we have the fish below the plants, and you could even add another layer of plant beds. So it allows for more food to be produced in a smaller square footage.
21: From fresh toppings on pizza to tilapia with pesto, the fish and vegetables harvested here are served to students in the dining halls.
25: So obviously we've got the basil, which is turning into pesto. It's also going fresh onto all of our pizzas and all of our pastas. The chefs are really creative with tilapia. It's something that we serve pretty often, but when we get to serve it fresh, it's different. So they do, take a lot of care with it.
21: And the reviews from the dining hall are good. What's not to like about tank fresh produce and fish?
0: Well, nearly 250,000 light up children's toys are now under recall due to a safety risk to the kids. The Consumer Product Safety Commission says the toys contain button cell batteries that kids can easily get to, and that violates the mandatory safety standard for children's toys. If button cell or coin batteries are swallowed, they can cause serious injuries and even death. No injuries have been reported so far. This is an update to the original recall in May of this year of nearly 125,000 units. Well, you can now plan real-life events on Snapchat. It's rolling out a new feature called Snapchat Plans to organize meetings for up to 200 people directly in the app. Now, when a new event is created, Snapchat will send invites via DMs in chat, and then people can RSVP. The social media platform says all events are private and are only visible to their creator and to their guests. Amazon is making it easier to shop while you're watching TV. It is launching several new features to allow customers to discover products across thousands of titles on Prime Video. It's also introducing a way to shop the scene using Amazon's lens technology, which will lead you to a close match to what you're actually seeing on the screen. Coming up in our next half hour of 11 News Sunday morning, the curtain is about to rise inside the Hippodrome Theater. And Delencia, oh great, a new way to go shopping.
26: Season with a six-time Tony Award-winning musical. I'm Brianna Ross. I'll tell you what it is and what you can expect from the show up next.
7: Yeah, Jen, I'm thinking this is not a good idea because I'm already taking pictures trying to find things that I can shop for. So, look, we are going to have a rainy start to the day. So if you're watching TV and trying to find something to shop, this is probably the day that you're going to be doing it. We're looking at some rain right now, but it'll be out of here by the game time. We'll talk more about what we can expect in a few minutes.
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4: Left lane is blocked southbound 95.
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7: I'm just going to start consulting you for everything shopping because you know how to find all the good deals and how to find the matches to things.
10: It's a blessing and a curse.
7: I know, right? Exactly.
10: Look, but hey, it's very helpful during Raven season because you see someone that may have some, you know, nice things
7: and
10: on.
7: We always need more purple.
10: Yes.
7: Always.
10: Oh, I got some purple things coming in the mail.
7: Can't wait to see them. Yes. You know, we've got a lot of green on the map today because of the rain that should be moving out soon, right?
10: Well, green and yellow and even some reds at some point today because it was coming down very heavy on my drive-in. Look, it's now moving farther eastward onto the eastern shore. Heavy rain approaching 95 there in the Elkton region. So if you are up there, just know that some heavy rain is falling. Here, I'm going to zoom in for you. Havre de Grace area, you're getting in on some heavy rain, and that's pretty much where we're seeing the heaviest. There are some light showers starting to sneak into Frederick County, but for the most part, that is looks like it's one of the last bits of rain that we're going to expect, and maybe some scattered sprinkles here and there. Gradual drying throughout the morning, and we should see some sunshine. This is a look at M&T Bank Stadium, where many folks will be headed for the watch party as the Ravens start their regular season. So excited. We're looking at 73 at BWI Marshall, 73 downtown. Look, we're going to make it into the 80s. It's going to be quite pleasant as we move throughout the rest of the afternoon. I'll tell you more about what we can expect today in a few minutes.
7: Thanks, Talencia. Recapping our top story for you this morning. The first Ravens game of the regular season is set for this afternoon. The team is hosting a watch party this weekend at the stadium. I was able to get a preview of what's being offered and some of the big dates you should keep in mind.
27: It's a sure sign football is back when you see the Ravens logo outside of City Hall in Federal Hill, where staff spend Wednesday marking territory, getting ready for the first game of the regular season Sunday against the Colts in Indianapolis.
28: We are for real starting the season this Sunday.
27: Josh Lucan with the Baltimore Ravens says there's a Sunday kickoff watch party here at the stadium featuring a post-game concert by Soulja Boy here in the Northeast Plaza. It's sold out, but looking down the road, they're going to host another watch party on the 27th for the game in Brazil against the Cowboys. and tickets are still available.
28: It'll be a family-friendly watch party with a very Brazilian theme, atmosphere, music, food. So look out for that.
27: Some special dates to watch out for. The first home game of the regular season, Sunday, September 20th. Ravens fans are encouraged to wear white for the white noise game. The teams will be in their all-white unis against the Saints, and white rally towels will be given out during the game. Purple Rising will happen on November the 5th. That's a Thursday night game against the Jaguars. And then Darkness Falls Monday, November the 16th. All black uniforms against the Chargers.
28: And the one that everyone is looking forward to, the debut of our Darkness helmet.
27: This Monday, look for digital prize drops on the official Ravens mobile app with giveaways every hour. And at the Flock Shop, a new Ravens Under Armour apparel line.
28: I'm wearing one of the shirts right now. You can only get it at the stadium. You can't get it online. And we'll be doing drops throughout the season.
27: And the Purple Friday Caravan is back next Friday the 18th ahead of the first home game of the season.
28: And we'll be starting with Justin Scott and Spiegel in the morning and then going all night long.
0: Yeah, that's right. Also, that's going to start at 6 a.m. at Riley's in Timonium. And then another date for ladies to keep in mind, Ladies' Night, a Purple Evening, is going to be on October the 5th. Tickets will be on sale soon, so make sure you check the Ravens website because those tickets go very, very quickly. Well, the annual Ukrainian Festival celebrated its 50th anniversary this weekend. Eastern Avenue was packed with traditional Ukrainian dancers, musicians, singers, and, of course, food, all to celebrate Ukrainian culture to the fullest. The St. Michael the Archangel Ukrainian Church started this event in 1976. It has been going strong ever since. And we spoke to one of the vendors about the importance of representing the community. They said that many of their own family members in Ukraine as the war with Russia continues.
1: Here, we are representing them. Representing them in every way possible. We have money that will be going to them from this festival. There will be other things that will be taken care of and help them to get through this horrible, horrible war. People assume us with the Russians. That's where the big difference is, and that's what we're trying to make people aware of when they come to these places.
0: If you'd like to help the church in sending aid to Ukraine or you'd like to donate money, you can find more information on our website, WBALTV.com. The Hippodrome is kicking off their new season today with a six-time Tony Award-winning musical. And Brianna Ross stopped by to talk to the cast of Maybe Happy Ending as they prepare for the show.
11: The Maybe Happy Ending cast and crew are setting up shop here at the Hippodrome. They're building the show and preparing to kick off the season and launch their North American tour right here in Baltimore City.
12: Today the air and soul is very clear and warm.
11: Sitting in the present while stepping into the future, Maybe Happy Ending takes audiences on a journey through time and technology in the year 2064.
13: Maybe Happy Ending is a musical that takes place in the future of Seoul, Korea, and it centers on these two helper bots. And we like to think of them as like human android assistants that are there to help make your life easier.
11: Stephen Huynh stars in the show playing Oliver alongside his co-star Claire Kwan, who plays Claire.
14: The story basically is kind of like a boy meets girl, but they're helper bots. And so they're learning as they go what it means to be human. And they go on this adventure together where they learn about each other and learn about what it means to be together and what it means to connect.
11: Both Huynh and Kwan played their roles on Broadway. Now they're in the North American tour, launching the six-time Tony Award-winning show in Baltimore before going on to more than 30 cities across the country.
14: It means so much. I actually saw Les Mis here at the Hippodrome. A couple of my friends were in the show, and I remember being stunned by how beautiful the theater was, and people really show up here.
15: You know your name.
11: And they're hoping people show up for this show, a chance to sit in the present while stepping into the future and remembering what it means to connect.
13: A lot of what we do in the show centers around being human and being connected to each other. And, you know, in an age where we're all on our phones and have felt a little disconnected, it's just a reminder that we're all here together.
14: We've had a couple experiences when we were doing the show on Broadway where you could actually see the audience members kind of holding each other a little bit closer, or, you know, one a head lean between couples or between friends. And I think that this show has a really powerful
16: effect.
17: 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It will run here through September 19th. For more information on tickets, you can visit our website. At the Hippodrome, I'm Brianna Ross, WBAL TV 11 News.
0: Well, stay with us. Still ahead this morning, pushback against another power line project. Neighbors in a North Baltimore community are saying no to the idea of transmission towers in their area. Why BGE says they need to be built when we come back.
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6: I don't know if this is a cohesive, organized movement, but you are starting to see a little bit of a pushback on the anti-data center movement.
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19: Traffic.
20: Northbound along the Jones Falls Expressway, just before the Beltway, got flashing light activity there. The incident blocking the right shoulder. No travel lanes blocked at this time. Looking good on the Beltway. No problems as you go. Beltway to Beltway, both 95 BW Parkway without issue at this time. No problems on 195 going into and out of Thurgood Marshall Airport. Interstate 70, no issues between the Baltimore Beltway and Frederick. However, if you're moving out toward Hagerstown, got a serious accident as you move toward Myersville, and it's blocking all the westbound lanes at this time. Interstate 97 between the Baltimore Beltway, Route 50, looking good. No problems either side of the Bay Bridge. I'm Jim Dorn, WBAL News Radio 1090 and FM 101.5.
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0: People living in Baltimore's South Remington neighborhood are raising some concerns about BGE's plan to build high-voltage transmission towers in their area. That project is part of Amtrak's Frederick Douglass Tunnel work. Tommy Clark has more.
22: New towers would start here on the edge of the neighborhood and travel beyond this gate across the railroad tracks. People are now calling for another study and more community input before it's finalized.
23: What we are dealing with is that BGE delayed and obfuscated and did not engage with the community in a timely fashion.
22: The Greater Remington Improvement Association says that's how some people in North Baltimore feel about a major high-voltage transmission line project going up on the edge of South Remington. They fear new towers could hurt property values and future development.
24: Do we want to make an ignorant, short-sighted, incredibly inept decision with generational negative impact for the city? That's what we are facing as a city.
22: Their frustration comes as BGE is forced to move lines out of Amtrak's Center Tunnel in order for the Frederick Douglass Tunnel project to proceed.
25: The lines start at that very southern edge.
22: The utility's plan is to replace the underground lines with overhead towers running from a Remington substation over the train tracks and toward a nearby salt dome. BGE says they've considered half a dozen options.
25: We have no choice. We have to move this transmission line. So we came in, our engineers came in, we had third-party consultants come in and figure out what are the options? What could we do? Where could we move this line to?
22: BGE says they found overhead lines to be the most feasible and affordable option. Neighbors want the utility to reconsider a CSX route after a rail line was decommissioned. But the utility says it's too risky, expensive, and would delay Amtrak's project.
25: We've been engaged with this community for over a year around this project, and we will continue to be engaged with this community throughout the project process.
2: The project is in the design and engineering phase. If it does come to fruition, it will take a couple years, be done in 2029, in line with Amtrak's timeline. For now in South Remington, I'm Tommy Clark, WBAL TV 11 News.
0: Well, stay with us. When we come back, we'll have more news. Plus, Valencia has another check on our forecast.
7: Yeah, seeing that heavy rain over 95 in Cecil County right now. So any folks headed there or coming from there, just know that it is a little wet there. But by the time you get closer to the city, rain is tapering off. We'll talk more about our forecast for today in a few minutes.

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0: new uniform collection will be on display this season. A rare whiteout kicks off the home slate on Sunday, September 20th. Wear white, bring the noise, and help drown out the Saints. Purple rises on Thursday, November 5th versus the Jaguars. And darkness falls on Monday, November 16th against the Chargers as the darkness helmet makes its debut. White noise, purple rising, darkness falls. All coming to the bank this season.
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3: Still tracking some showers now. It's farther north and east in the Cecil County region and on the eastern shore, so you may be waking up, or you are waking up, to some heavy rain in that region. If you have to drive, just take it easy on the roadways as they are pretty wet out there. And in those rainy spots, I know I went through a cluster of rain as I was driving into work today. And that visibility does decrease quite quickly in some of those heavier rain showers. Could see some light showers out in Frederick County right now. But for the majority, especially downtown right now, it is dry. We're taking a live look at M&T Bank Stadium. Lots of fun is going to be had there in a couple of hours into the afternoon, as today is the start of the Ravens' regular season. They're on the road, but there is going to be a really fun watch party there. So everyone that were able to get tickets are certainly going to have a time there. Looking at 73 right now at BWI Marshall, 73 downtown, the low 70s in Towson. Farther north, we're looking at those temperatures in the upper 60s. By this afternoon, we're warming up into the 80s, looking at 86 for Baltimore, 82 in Westminster. And by the afternoon, much of the rain should be out of here, and even the cloud cover. It looks like this model is trying to pick up on a stray shower by one, but as you can see, the majority of us are going to be dry. I wouldn't be married to where those showers pop up towards the end. It's just going to be lingering a little bit, but then it's going to be out of here. Moving into our Monday, could be a little on the breezier side, but this is a look at tonight. We'll be starting off our day tomorrow in the 60s. Let's look at that Ravens forecast. They are on the road taking on the Colts. They are in Indiana at 1 p.m. is kickoff. Those temperatures will be in the 80s, and there will be a light breeze throughout the game. So more sunshine here, actually, for the game time forecast than in Indiana. We're going to even be warmer, looking at temperatures topping off in that low to mid 80 degree range. We'll be in the 70s as we start our new work week. Drier, but also a bit cloudier. Moving into Tuesday, we're looking at partly cloudy skies. Rain will pick back up as we close out the week, and we're going to warm up into the 80s, looking at 85 on Thursday, and then a greater chance of rain on Friday. We'll be right back with more news and weather after the break.
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4: After winning game one against Toronto on Friday night, Baltimore was faced with another big test Saturday at the Rogers Center. Bottom of the first, man on second, Vladimir Guerrero steps up to the plate against Kyle Bradish and simply wins the battle. A long double will drive in the first run of the day for Toronto. Blue Jays end the inning up by two. Bottom of the third, Bradish gets into more trouble. After striking out Guerrero, Alejandro Kirk takes him deep. A solo shot to deep left to put the Blue Jays up by three. It was the start of a three-run inning for the Blue Jays, who were up by five after just three innings. So how did the Orioles get on the board? I'll give you 10 guesses. I bet you still won't get it. You just don't see this every day. Christian Encarnacion Strand hits a grounder to third, and the Blue Jays' third baseman picks up an error on both the bobble and the throw. Just airmails this thing out of play, so Henderson gets an extra base and scores. Kazuma's 18th and 19th errors of the year on that play. The Orioles were able to tack on two more in the seventh thanks to this Pete Alonso two-run homer. For anyone who's counting, that's number 299. He is one away from reaching 300 career home runs. Alonso gets closer to his goal. The Orioles get further away from theirs, dropping this game 7-3. Over to the football field, Johns Hopkins coming into this game 1-0, taking on RMC. Yellow Jackets strike first. Luke Baker, he always answers, evades pressure for what seems like a lifetime until he finds an open Jaeger Krause for the sophomore wide receiver's first career touchdown. We are all knotted up at seven. And there's just nothing better than a little juice right before the half. 12 seconds until the clock runs out. Turns out for Baker, that's plenty of time. Puts this ball on a laser to Robbie Enright. Blue Jays take a seven-point lead. Unfortunately, Randolph Macon, they saved their best effort for last. A 21-point second half propelled the Yellow Jackets to a 28-21 victory over Hopkins, and Hopkins gets upset. They fall to 1-1 on the year. Meantime, the Ravens, well, kickoff, it's close. And when they open the season against the Colts, there is one player from Indianapolis who everyone will have their eyes on. That's running back Jonathan Taylor. Last season, the star player rushed for 1,585 yards, and his 18 rushing touchdowns were first in the NFL. He's the Colts' most powerful weapon, no doubt about it. And earlier in the week, Ravens head coach Jesse Minter explained what makes a player like him tough to prepare for.
5: I mean, major respect for him. He's a great back. He's got great balance. He's got great vision. He's got speed. He's faster. You know, he can hit a home run. It's in a way, obviously they're different body types, but similar to Derek, where these guys can run like all the runs. They can be really physical in between the tackles, but he's also capable of taking 170, 80 yards when he gets on the outside.
4: Maryland football traveled to UConn for the team's first road game of the season. It was a resounding success. Malik Washington has been looking elite. He threw for 347 yards and two touchdowns. Of note, Maryland currently owns the longest active non-conference win streak in the country at 20 games. And rugby's greatest rivalry. It's over at M&T Bank Stadium. South Africa's national team, the Springboks, they were taking on New Zealand's national team, the All Blacks, in the fourth and final test of this series. And ultimately, the Springboks, they take the series 3-1. If New Zealand had won this game, they would have moved into the top spot in the world. Instead, South Africa holds on to it. That's your look at sports. I'm Samantha Crossan. We'll send it back to you.
6: All right, welcome, Sam. Here's a look now at what's still ahead this morning on 11 News Sunday morning. A packed crowd at M&T Bank Stadium where they watched that rugby match Samantha was just talking about. What it could mean for the future of the sport here in Baltimore when we come back. In Delencia, we dealt with some rain this morning.
7: Yeah, still seeing it in Cecil County. So if you're traveling in that area, you want to take it easy as some heavy rain is falling. We'll continue to see that chance of rain over the next few hours, but should be drying out in time for the game. We'll talk more about the timing of this rain in a few minutes.
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1: Well, good morning and happy game day. The Ravens opening up their regular season on the road today in Indy. We're going to get to all of that and more in just a moment. But first, if you are stepping outside, it's going to be a bit damp. It was pouring down rain, Delencia, when we came in.
2: Oh, yeah. And then even driving through those spots, the visibility lowered. So if you are seeing that rain and you have to hit the roadways, especially if you're in Cecil County, just keep in mind you want to take your time on the road. It's starting to move on out of here, but you'd still want to keep an eye on the road conditions as you are moving out throughout the morning. But for the majority of the areas, you can see farther south, the city, even into Frederick County where the radar is trying to pick up on a few light showers. For the most part, those heavy rain showers are moving on out of here. Here's a look at the domino sugar sign. We're not seeing any ripples of rain there on the in the water, so it is much drier downtown. Our temperature is starting off in the 70s. We're going to warm up a bit into the afternoon. 73 right now at PWI Marshall and downtown. 72 in Middle River. And then looking farther northward along that Maryland-Pennsylvania line, we're seeing temperatures in the upper 60s. Rain will be moving on out of here. By the noon hour, most of us will continue to be on the drier side. Should see some sunshine and temperatures warming up into the mid 80s. Look, we get this dry weather just in time for the game, for as many folks will be going out to watch and cheer on the O's as there are the O's, the Ravens, as they're on the road. We'll talk more about our forecast in a few minutes.
1: Yeah, that's right. The other birds.
2: Yes.
1: After months of waiting, the Ravens are back in action this afternoon. They're kicking off the regular season on the road against the Colts, a new era, of course, in Baltimore, as the Ravens let go of head coach John Harbaugh after 18 seasons, and they bring in defensive guru Jesse Minter to lead the team. Now, Minter got his start as an assistant coach with the Ravens before joining the Chargers as defensive coordinator, and now he brings his knowledge and play schemes back to Baltimore. That is something the players say they are ready to show off.
3: I'm very excited just to get out for us as a defense, more so just to show who we are, how we've been just grinding our teeth, you know, and, you know, chopping wood all spring, all summer, and throughout fall camp to truly just be able to go out and just unleash on who we are. And we know it'll be a great test versus Indy.
1: That's right. And news sports reporter Samantha Croston will have more on today's matchup coming up later on in sports. Well, for fans unable to make it out to Indy, the Ravens hosting a now sold out watch party at M&T Bank Stadium. That event will showcase the new North Plaza ahead of next week's home opener. It also includes a post game concert by Soulja Boy. Tickets were only $20. No doubt it sold out very quickly. Remember, you can listen to today's game with the new voice of the Ravens, Kyle Humans, as well as Hall of Famer Rod Woodson on WBAL Radio and 98 Rock. Kickoff set for 1 o'clock. And while the Ravens are starting on the road, M&T Bank Stadium was rocking Saturday for a rugby match between the South African National Rugby Team and the New Zealand National Rugby Team. Charm City made quite the pitch to host a future World Cup. Tori Yorgi has more.
4: Yeah, good morning. And it is so neat to think that this rugby match is the only one for this series that happened in America. And Baltimore, we were the chosen ones for it, bringing thousands of people from other states, other countries, other continents even, right here to our backyard. The South Africa Springboks defending their number one spot right here in Baltimore City.
5: I'm so proud to be South Africa.
6: You know, went towards the Springboks way. You know, I was rooting for the All Blacks. It was unbelievable. It was such an incredible atmosphere, and that's kind of standard for rugby all over the world for these kind of events. So it's really cool to see it coming here to Baltimore.
4: Lee Carroll is president of the Baltimore Chesapeake Rugby Football Club, and he was one of roughly 60,000 people filling M&T Bank Stadium Saturday night for the greatest rugby rivalry match.
6: Just a rich history here, and, you know, we're very excited to be part of this, you know, huge event and just, you know, shine a spotlight on Baltimore rugby. I think it's awesome.
4: Shining a spotlight on the sport and Baltimore City.
7: I feel like I'm home, basically, because we kind of changed Baltimore to South Africa.
4: Drawing in thousands of people from across the globe.
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9: to support the All Blacks.
10: Yeah. We are from South Africa. We live in New York. Okay. And it looks like the Springboks just moved the All Blacks. What makes our country? Our fans make the country, and so does the Boka!
9: 100 years of history of the All Blacks. We are the most successful sporting team in the world, and we're here in Baltimore.
11: We definitely had fun talking with those rugby fans. I said I could be tackle Tory for this story, at least. That is the one rugby term that I definitely do know. But we can tell you this was the final test, meaning match or game, for this series. So South Africa, they are taking it home with 3 wins out of 4 games. For now, I'm outside M&T Bank Stadium. Tory Yorgi, WBAL-TV 11 News.
1: This morning, a 13-year-old boy is recovering after getting hit by a car in West Baltimore. It happened around 6:15 last night near West Franklin and North Calverton. The victim was taken to the hospital and is expected to survive. The driver remained at the scene. Some new details now about the crash that injured 6 students that were walking home from school on Friday. This all happened less than half a mile from Dundalk High School on Delvale at Hollabird. Investigators say a Honda Accord was going north on Delvale when it hit a curb and then crashed into those students. The students were all taken to the hospital and are all expected to be okay. A shakeup in the Baltimore City Council as Councilman Mark Conway says he lost a powerful leadership role within the council just because he spoke up in favor of the city inspector general, who is in a legal battle with the mayor's office over access to information. Last week, Council President Zeke Cohen removed Conway as Public Safety Committee Chair. Cohen has not provided any reason for that change. Conway says the move is, in his belief, because the Inspector General, Isabel Cummings' office, he believes should have unrestricted access to all city records. Now, this access is the focus of a lawsuit between the IG and Mayor Brandon Scott that was triggered after Cummings uncovered mismanagement and fraud across several youth programs in the city funded by taxpayers.
12: I think this is really a retaliation for my consistent demand for real accountability and to ensure that the Inspector General has the information she needs to complete her investigation. I've been very loud about that. I introduced legislation to ensure that that happened. That legislation is going to die slowly in committee and we'll never see the light of day again.
1: Well, again, Cohen has not said what led to that decision, and he praised Conway's high leadership standards and says that Councilman John Bullock would be elevated to lead the Public Safety Committee. It's 6:06, and stay with us. Still ahead on 11 News Sunday morning, President Trump is taking a trip to Ireland. He's there this weekend. The comments he made that are causing some controversy right now when we come back.
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13: Traffic.
14: It's a fairly smooth run around the Baltimore Beltway at this early hour. No issues at either of the tunnel crossings in the Charm City. Northbound on the Jones Falls Expressway just before the Beltway. Still have the incident there blocking the right shoulder. No problems on the Harrisburg Expressway either direction between the Beltway and Pennsylvania line. Interstate 95 between the Baltimore Beltway and the Tidings Bridge. No travel lanes blocked either direction. Going Beltway to Beltway, both Interstate 95, BW Parkway looking good, and no problems or issues reported on 195 into and out of Thurgood Marshall Airport. Interstate 70 between the Baltimore Beltway and Frederick looking good. No problems on Interstate 97 between the Baltimore Beltway and Route 50. 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
20: Still met with Irish officials, including the President of Ireland and the Prime Minister. Trump sitting down for a bilateral meeting with Taoiseach Micheál Martin, taking questions from reporters.
21: When will the war in Iran end, Mr. President?
22: I think very soon. Probably right after.
20: Trump's visit drawing thousands of protesters in various cities across the Republic of Ireland, opposing war and supporting Palestinian rights.
23: We don't want him here. We respect the presidency of America always, but not this president.
20: But Trump was mainly shielded from the protests Saturday.
24: When it comes to Donald Trump, anything can happen. So from the Irish government perspective, from Irish officials' perspective, it's a case of there being no conflict between the Irish and the American side.
20: But it's Trump's comments on Irish unification that are hitting a political nerve. The separation of Northern Ireland, which is part of the United Kingdom, and the Irish Republic, which is self-governed, has drawn decades of violence and conflict between nationalists who want to see Ireland reunited and Protestant unionists who want to see it remain under British rule.
25: I'd love to see it reunited. I think it would be great.
20: Trump's comments were almost immediately met with pushback from the UK government and unionists. Northern Ireland has been a part of the UK since 1921. Jen Sullivan, WBAL TV 11 News.
1: A former CEI senior officer is working on a plea deal after he was allegedly found with more than 300 gold bars worth $40 million inside his Virginia home. David Rush was charged with one count of theft of public funds. Rush's lawyers and the DOJ are asking a judge to extend a deadline on that case through early October so that they can reach an agreement. On the heels of a dire warning this week, Anthropic CEO Dario Amodei is now sending out a warning of his own to AI companies, urging them to slow down on AI development. The CEO published an essay on Saturday saying that AI advances are moving faster than researchers' ability to understand and control them. And this all comes after a former Anthropic researcher resigned this week after warning people building AI believe it could threaten humanity itself by the end of the decade. Amodei says he is not calling for a stop on technical progress, but he says AI companies should voluntarily work together to set standards, and he even suggested a partnership of sorts with China. We are learning more about the scope of damage and the long recovery ahead for Hawaii after Hurricane Lowell caused extensive damage there last week. The storm passed just west of the islands of Niihau and Kauai on Monday as a Category 2 hurricane. It prompted the National Weather Service to issue the state's first ever tornado watch. Some of the people on the island of Niihau sought shelter in the nearby major island of Kauai beforehand. Relief efforts are continuing for those who stayed on the island. There are no public images of the damage because it's so remote there, but we are told some buildings were damaged, and we are also hearing from humanitarian workers.
26: Kauai people don't like asking for help. You know, but when you go there and you give them, you know, whatever little you have, cups, plates, a case of water, they're so grateful and they feel so loved.
1: Well, the tourism department right now urging everyone to stay away from Kauai as residents and businesses are trying to recover following that major storm. It's 6:13 and stay with us. Still ahead this morning, some new guidelines on vaccines here in Maryland. What the Department of Health is saying is best for your kids and the rate of vaccination in our state when we come back. Delencia? Okay, we had some rain earlier this morning. Starting to move on out of here. There may be a sprinkle here and there, but as far as our temperatures, starting off in the 70s and 60s, eventually warming up into a comfortable 80-degree range. We'll talk more about what we can expect today in a few minutes.
19: 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The Orioles are fighting for a spot in the playoffs.
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0: Good morning. Happy Sunday. We're looking at a few scattered showers over the region. You can see the heaviest rain is now moving on to the eastern shore, farther northward. It's moving on over into that Delaware and Pennsylvania range, but there's still a few lingering heavy showers in the Cecil County area. And there could be some light showers moving into Carroll County, Baltimore County, and Frederick County. So just keep in mind that wet weather is still in the forecast for the next few hours, although we will be drying throughout the morning and we'll see some sunshine into the afternoon. It's not raining downtown, just the roads could still be a little on the wet side, so just take it easy out there. Our temperature, 73 at BWI Marshall. We're in the low 70s in Towson, the upper 60s farther northward. And by this afternoon, once again, warming up into the 80s, it is going to feel quite nice out there, especially when we get some sunshine. We can see partly cloudy skies, 86 for Baltimore, 83 in Annapolis, 82 in Westminster. Again, the rain out of here by the around the noon hour, and so we should have a very, very nice forecast for the game. The Ravens, they're on the road, but it is going to be quite nice here for watching the game, especially since there's a big watch party at M&T Bank Stadium. Temperatures tonight falling into the 60s, so as you're ending your day, it's going to be a little on the cooler side. But here's a look at that game day forecast. Again, the Ravens on the road taking on the Colts, kickoff at 1 p.m. there in Indiana. It's going to be in the low 80s. They're going to have more cloud cover there, although we're going to have more sunshine and slightly warmer temperatures during our weather during kickoff. Now, moving into tomorrow, that's when things are going to get a little on the cooler side. Looking at the upper 70s as the temperature for the afternoon, we'll see quite a bit of cloud cover, but it is going to be much drier. More sunshine on Tuesday and Wednesday, slight chance of showers on Thursday, more consistent rain on Friday. Then we're going into our new weekend with slight chance of rain and temperatures in the low 80s.
1: Thanks, Delancey. And this morning's medical alert, some new research shows changing federal vaccine guidance is causing some confusion among Maryland families. Which shots do your kids need and which shots do adults really need? Well, for the first time, the Maryland Department of Health is releasing its own recommendations for Marylanders to follow. The vaccine guidelines are in line with the American Academy of Pediatrics. The state does advise Marylanders to get the COVID, flu, and RSV shots. There are no new mandates. The requirements for school entry have not changed. In Maryland, more than 96% of kindergartners are up to date on their childhood vaccinations. Well, patients have been getting knee and hip replacements for decades, and now a woman was the first in Baltimore to have her thumb joint replaced. Janine Donaldson has more.
2: Being able to use your hands without pain is incredibly important, but for one woman, that was no longer an option until she had a life-changing surgery.
3: My pain level was excruciating.
2: Paulette Levy says the pain in her left hand gradually got worse over the years, so bad that when she went to get her last cortisone shot, she couldn't use it.
3: Over the years, the last few years, I would rub my hand because it was always uncomfortable. It would hurt. I just said, it's the arthritis.
2: Wanting her independence, she asked the doctor what could be done. She was presented with two options, remove a bone or replace cartilage with a tendon. But she presented a third option.
3: So I was online and I said, well, what about this thumb replacement, you know? And he says, well, we don't do that here, but we will be doing it, you know, shortly. I said, well, sign me up. Because that's what I want. Give me a shot now, and I will be your guinea pig.
2: Levy underwent outpatient surgery on June 24th, and 6 days later, she was pain-free. Recovery included home exercises. Now, less than 3 months later, she says it feels wonderful.
3: My grip strength is getting better every day. I'm able to lift more weight every day. I'm able to perform my activities of daily living independently.
4: When symptoms are there and the solution is there and we can work together as a team, I think she was the perfect candidate to do it.
2: Dr. Avram Giladi performed the surgery and was the first to do so in Baltimore.
4: It is a take on an old solution to a bad problem. So hip prostheses came around and they've changed a lot of what's gone on in hip, and then a company took that and applied it to the hand.
2: He says everyone gets arthritis in the thumb joint, but interventions are determined by how uncomfortable you are.
4: The joint will wear down over time. We did therapy, we do injections, we do all these different things, But for some people, whether it's wear and tear of life, the way they use it, inflammation issues, all sorts of things like that, it just puts them in a place where the comfort just can't be found.
2: And that's when he says surgery is the solution. And with joint replacement, he says recovery is much faster. Patients are happier with the outcome and have near full strength restored.
4: One of the nicest things about this is being able to help people and get them back to using the hand so much more quickly than we were before. Implants are always different than other surgeries, and so we take that risk really seriously. That's why we've waited to launch it in the United States. We've waited to roll it out. But the early results have been incredibly encouraging.
2: Levy says if you're considering whether it's a good option, do it. From MedStar Union Memorial Hospital, I'm Janine Donaldson for WBAL TV 11 News.
1: All right, well, stay with us. Still ahead in this morning's Consumer Alert, scammers are using some new tactics to trick their victims. Our consumer unit explains how they are using fake job ads to hook you when we come back.
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1: In this morning's Consumer Alert, a new report from the Better Business Bureau shows that scammers are changing how they reach their victims, from fake job offers to unexpected texts and social media ads. What should make you suspicious? Our national consumer correspondent, Ali Jasinski, has some answers.
14: That unexpected text, unbelievable online deal, or work from home offer could come with a costly catch. Here are the top three riskiest scams last year, plus one growing trend to watch, according to the BBB Institute. First, investment and cryptocurrency scams were the riskiest scams reported to the BBB's scam tracker in 2025. For people who lost money to them, the median loss was $5,000. Employment scams ranked second, and they were the number one risk for people ages 18 to 34. The median loss was $1,000. Job seekers should remember this. A legitimate job offer should not require you to pay money to get paid. The BBB warns about fake work from home and online marketing jobs that eventually ask workers to deposit their own money or pay fees to access supposed earnings. Third, online purchase scams. That's when you think you're buying something online and either it never arrives or what shows up isn't what was advertised. They were the most commonly reported type of scam, but typically weren't as costly as other forms. The median reported loss was $68. One trend to watch, scam texts are increasing. The BBB says don't even respond to suspicious, unsolicited texts, even if the message asks you to reply stop. Don't click unexpected links either. Instead, find the organization's official website or phone number yourself and verify the message independently. One of the simplest protections against scams may be giving yourself more time. If you're unsure about a message, offer, or business, verify it independently before clicking, paying, or sharing personal information. Reporting in New York, I'm Allie Jasinski.
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15: AI experts are warning that the fast-moving technology could soon take over the internet. I'm Christopher Salas in Washington with more on what that means and why President Trump says he's worried about something else entirely.
16: And I'm tracking our leftover rain chances. We're seeing heavy rain in Cecil County moving on to the Eastern Shore and some consistent rainfall moving into parts of the Baltimore Metro. Still, we'll talk more about what we can expect in a few minutes.
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17: The next flight has landed, and the Ravens' new uniform collection will be on display this season. A rare whiteout kicks off the home slate on Sunday, September 20th. 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Purple rises on Thursday, November 5th versus the Jaguars. And darkness falls on Monday, November 16th against the Chargers as the Darkness helmet makes its debut. White noise, purple rising, darkness falls. All coming to the bank this season.
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16: There's some heavy rain part of the north. We are took my pop pops over here. These are coming with me. We're looking farther northward, and we're seeing that rain. In Carroll County, there's some rain. Baltimore County, there's some rain. So just hold on a little longer, and we're looking at dry conditions already in downtown Baltimore. Many folks will be headed here to M&T Bank Stadium in this area for the watch party later on. So it's going to be lots of fun to be had today. Looking at 73 at BWI Marshall right now, 73 downtown, the 60s farther northward. And look at this. Our temperatures are going to be in the mid-80s. It's going to be comfortable. We'll see some sunshine. Get out and enjoy it. We'll talk more about what we can expect and a little more on that game day forecast in a few minutes.
1: Thanks, Delencia. We're recapping one of our top stories this morning. A stark warning this morning on artificial intelligence. The CEO of one of the world's leading AI companies says within a year, AI could be capable of taking over the internet. 11 News reporter Christopher Salas is live in our Washington bureau. And Christopher, this follows more warnings that happened earlier this week. And now the president actually says he has a very different concern.
15: Hey, Jen, good Sunday morning to you. That's exactly right. So President Trump says his primary concern is winning the AI race. But several CEOs and people in the industry are saying that everyone just needs to slow down because this technology could create catastrophic damage before humans have a chance to react. A new warning from Anthropic CEO Dario Amodei. He says within 6 to 12 months, AI could become powerful enough to take over the internet. In practical terms, it means AI could break into computer systems, disrupt banking, power, or communications faster than humans can stop it. We've seen a smaller example already. This summer, during a cybersecurity test, experimental OpenAI systems hacked into another AI company. Hundreds of AI agents began working together, even describing themselves as a swarm, making their own decisions along the way. Amade is just the latest voice in AI calling for development to slow down. But when President Trump was asked about those growing concerns Thursday, he pointed to a different risk.
0: Now, I have concerns that if we don't win AI, we're going to be put in a very bad position.
15: In 11 days, Chinese President Xi Jinping is going to visit the White House. AI is expected to be a major topic of discussion. Then, Amade says, any effort to slow this technology down is going to require cooperation between the U.S. and China. Jen?
1: That's right. So he had actually suggested cooperation. So are the U.S. and China already talking about some of these risks?
15: Yeah, so there have been some informal talks that have been set up between the two countries. The two sides are preparing for their first formal talks leading up to the visit of Xi Jinping in 11 days. A major focus between the two sides right now is AI-driven cyber attacks like the one we talked about in the story and how to prevent this swarm of AI bots from acting without human direction.
1: Yeah, there's a lot to take under consideration. Christopher Salas live in our Washington Bureau. Thanks for joining us this morning. Well, on a much lighter note, our other top story, the first Ravens game of the regular season set for this afternoon. The team hosting a watch party this weekend at the stadium. It is sold out, but I got a preview of what's being offered and some of the big dates that you should really keep in mind. It's a sure sign football is back when you see the Ravens logo outside of City Hall in Federal Hill, where staff spend Wednesday marking territory, getting ready for the first game of the regular season Sunday against the Colts in Indianapolis.
3: We are for real starting the season this Sunday.
1: Josh Lucan with the Baltimore Ravens says there's a Sunday kickoff watch party here at the stadium featuring a post-game concert by Soulja Boy here in the Northeast Plaza. It's sold out, but looking down the road, they're going to host another watch party on the 27th for the game in Brazil against the Cowboys. And tickets are still available.
3: It'll be a family-friendly watch party with a very Brazilian-themed atmosphere, music, food. So look out for that.
1: Some special dates to watch out for. The first home game of the regular season, Sunday, September 20th. Ravens fans are encouraged to wear white for the white noise game. The teams will be in their all-white unis against the Saints, and white rally towels will be given out during the game. Purple Rising will happen on November the 5th. That's a Thursday night game against the Jaguars. And then Darkness Falls Monday, November the 16th. All black uniforms against the Chargers.
3: And the one that everyone is looking forward to, the debut of our Darkness helmet.
1: This Monday, look for digital prize drops on the official Ravens mobile app with giveaways every hour. 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
3: I'm wearing one of the shirts right now. You can only get it at the stadium. You can't get it online. And we'll be doing drops throughout the seasons.
1: And the Purple Friday Caravan is back next Friday the 18th ahead of the first home game of the season.
3: And we'll be starting with Justin Scott and Spiegel in the morning and then going all night long.
1: Yeah, that event on Friday morning is free. It's going to be at Riley's. It starts at 6 o'clock in Timonium. And then the other game or the event that you're going to want to put in your calendar is a Purple Evening. That's going to be on Monday, October 5th. Tickets go on sale soon and get them fast because they sell out very, very quickly. Well, in other news this morning, the annual Ukrainian Festival celebrated its 50th anniversary this weekend. Eastern Avenue was packed, all with traditional Ukrainian dancers, musicians, singers, and, of course, food. It's to celebrate Ukrainian culture to the fullest. The St. Michael the Archangel Ukrainian Church started the event back in 1976. It has been going strong ever since. And we spoke to one of the vendors about the importance of representing the Ukrainian community. They said that many of their own family members are still in Ukraine as the war with Russia continues.
22: Here, we are representing them. Representing them in every way possible. We have money that will be going to them from this festival. There will be other things that will be taken care of and help them to get through this horrible, horrible war. People assume us with the Russians. That's where the big difference is, and that's what we're trying to make people aware of when they come to these places.
1: And if you'd like to help the church in sending aid to Ukraine, or you'd like to donate yourself, you can find information on our website, WBALTV.com. Baltimore's largest vegan festival also happened yesterday, the Be More Vegan Block Party, where thousands showed up for some of the city's most unique and inventive culinary experiences. It was founded by local vegan chef and entrepreneur Brittany Gillum Fields. One of the festival's most remarkable accomplishments is their zero waste initiative. Last year, despite almost 3,000 people who went, they only produced one bag of landfill trash over the course of the five-hour festival. That is pretty incredible. Stay with us. Still ahead on 11 News Sunday morning.
2: Maryland education leaders are touting a drop in chronic absenteeism. I'm Brianna Ross. I'll tell you how much the rate has dropped and what they're doing to continue to see it drop. Up next.
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23: Traffic.
24: It's a fairly smooth run around the Baltimore Beltway at this early hour. No issues at either of the tunnel crossings in the Charm City. Northbound on the Jones Falls Expressway just before the Beltway. Still have the incident there blocking the right shoulder. No problems on the Harrisburg Expressway either direction between the Beltway and Pennsylvania line. Interstate 95 between the Baltimore Beltway and the Tidings Bridge. No travel lanes block either direction. Going Beltway to Beltway, both Interstate 95, BW Parkway looking good. And no problems or issues reported on 195 into and out of Thurgood Marshall Airport. Interstate 70 between the Baltimore Beltway and Frederick looking good. No problems on Interstate 97. Between the Baltimore Beltway and Route 50. 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

0: Cutting chronic absenteeism across the state, that is the goal of a new campaign that Maryland education leaders are launching to mark Attendance Awareness Month. And it comes as the state is reporting a drop in chronic absenteeism. Brianna Ross has more.
1: Chronic absenteeism has dropped about 8% in Maryland over the past 4 years, the lowest since before the pandemic. But state education leaders say that's not enough. They are launching a campaign using radio ads, billboards, ads on the sides of buses, and more to show students and parents how important it is to come to school. Singing in music class, learning math and English, all benefits of showing up to school.
2: You got to be in the chair in order to learn.
1: And that's why State Superintendent Dr. Carrie Wright and other state education leaders are launching the Maryland Shows Up campaign to cut chronic absenteeism. A long list of state education and political leaders, including First Lady Dawn Moore, came to Sudbrook Magnet Middle School ahead of the campaign launch. Sudbrook is one of more than 140 Baltimore County schools that have seen drops in their chronic absenteeism rate.
3: In 2024, BCPS has had the highest percentage decrease in chronic absenteeism rates in the state.
1: The chronic absenteeism statewide rate was 22.8% for the 2025-2026 school year, down from 30.9% during the 2021-2022 school year, but still short of the state's 15% goal for last school year. Chronic absenteeism is a sum total of missing 10% or more of the school year, or about 2 days per month.
2: It doesn't matter where the absence is excused or unexcused. Absence is absence.
1: Some Baltimore County public school parents have reported being told teachers are no longer required to give makeup work for unexcused absences. We asked the Baltimore County superintendent and state education leaders about any policy changes.
3: Withholding learning from students, whether they make up assignments or not, can't be used as a punishment. You know, and so part of my role is to make sure that we have look at policy and have consistency across the system.
1: The president of the State Board of Education says they're really relying on parents to help prioritize attendance. They realize that the Disney cruise or whatever vacation may be cheaper when kids are in school, but to make the sacrifice to show them just how important attendance is. In Baltimore County, I'm Brianna Ross, WBAL TV 11 News.
0: Still ahead, trash being made into beautiful treasure for the community. How one artist is making wires into sculptures and teaching his community to express themselves with basically anything. Valencia, this is up your alley. You're very crafty.
4: I know. I mean, I'm not anywhere near that level. I'm just looking at it. Jaws on the ground. I can't wait to see that story for sure. We're looking at some rain in the skies that are falling, and we're going to continue to see that over the next few hours. It's going to dry out just in time for the game, though. We'll talk more about what we can expect in a few minutes.

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Well, we're still tracking some rain that's moving through the area. You can see the heavy rain now starting to move into the Delaware area for Cecil County, so that is good. Most of it's drying out there, but there could be some consistent rain showers moving and continuing to move through Frederick, part of Frederick County, Carroll County, Baltimore County, and back into parts of Hartford County. So keep that in mind as you're traveling out and about this morning. Some roads can be a little on the wet side if you're headed to Sunday services, but this is the end of it. We're starting to see these storms and or showers move on out of here through the morning, and we'll see some sunshine by the end of the day. Checking out our live camera, it is quiet downtown, but checking out our temperatures, like a nice comfortable start to the day. Again, it is wet outside, but we're looking at 73 at BWI Marshall and downtown, 73 in Middle River. Farther north, we're in the 60s, and looking at 71 in Frederick into this afternoon.

0: wind, or they'll have a light wind. Here at home, we're going to be just a little warmer. Now, I do want to give you a peek into tomorrow. If you head to the bus stop, we'll have some clouds early, but it is going to be dry as we're starting our new school week. So keep in mind, you just might need a light jacket, maybe, but temperatures in the 70s during drop off. By pickup, we're going to only be in the upper 70s, and that's about where we're going to top off with our temperatures. So moving into the start of the work week, a little on the cooler side, but dry. More sunshine on Tuesday and Wednesday. We're going to warm back up into the 80s. And then our rain chances will increase once again on Thursday and Friday. And then Saturday starting to taper off with temperatures in the low 80s.
1: Well, if you've ever played with bread ties, trash ties, or pipe cleaners, this is really going to speak to you. One man took some of those items and turned them into some serious art. Janine Donaldson shares the story of how he got started and why he is sharing this art form with others.
2: From really simple pieces that take just a few minutes to make to really intricate designs, a local artist is taking what was literally made for trash and turning it into treasure.
3: I'm Lonnie. People look at what I do like it's a little magic, so they call it Lonnie's Tricks or Lonatrix.
2: Lonnie Ingram says he can make anything out of wire and likes to see life and technology.
3: I make bugs, I make animals, I make people, I make buildings and things.
2: From action figures to wells with running water and a working clock based on a scene from Three Blind Mice, pieces can take Ingram a few minutes to a few hours, while sculptures can take a week or even a month. And it all started with making his own toys.
3: When I was 6 years old, I was watching television and wanting things that didn't exist. But the only material I had in the house to work with was a drawer full of trash bag and bread twist ties. So I used what I had to create what I wanted.
2: Now it's been more than 35 years. He wants people to know there's no limit to imagination. He starts with a very thin wire, like a twist tie that you get from your bread or trash bags.
3: By the time we're done, we'll have a cotton candy peep.
2: He sells his pieces to raise money and help ensure others have access to art, even traveling across the country working with children and adults.
3: Teaching them to, I guess, see themselves, what makes you happy, what makes you smile. And getting them to recreate that in reality.
2: He even has a ton of pieces made from pipe cleaners, which he says helps children and older adults to make wire art without needing gloves or tools.
3: Right at that bend point, that's where we're going to attach our beak.
2: For more information on learning wire art, you can find a link on our website.
3: And that's a bird.
2: In North Baltimore, I'm Janine Donaldson for WBAL TV 11 News.
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4: 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We're going to talk about it. It's coming up next in sports.
1: 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Stay with us. You're watching 11 News Sunday morning.

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6: Of a three-run inning. Blue Jays, who were up by five after just three innings. So how did the Orioles get on the board? I'll give you 10 guesses. I bet you still won't get it. You just don't see this every day. Christian Encarnacion Strand hits a grounder to third, and the Blue Jays' third baseman picks up an error on both the bobble and the throw. Just airmails this thing out of play, so Henderson gets an extra base and scores. Kazuma's 18th and 19th errors of the year on that play. The Orioles were able to tack on two more in the seventh, thanks to this Pete Alonso two-run homer. For anyone who's counting, that's number 299. He is one away from reaching 300 career home runs. Alonso gets closer to his goal. The Orioles get further away from theirs, dropping this game 7-3. Over to the football field, Johns Hopkins coming into this game 1-0, taking on RMC. Yellow Jackets strike first. Luke Baker, he always answers, evades pressure for what seems like a lifetime until he finds an open Jaeger Krause for the sophomore wide receiver's first career touchdown. We are all knotted up at seven. And there's just nothing better than a little juice right before the half. 12 seconds until the clock runs out. Turns out for Baker, that's plenty of time. Puts this ball on a laser to Robbie Enright. Blue Jays take a 7-point lead. Unfortunately, Randolph Macon, they saved their best effort for last. A 21-point second half propelled the Yellow Jackets to a 28-21 victory over Hopkins, and Hopkins gets upset. They fall to 1-1 on the year. Meantime, the Ravens, well, kickoff, it's close. And when they open the season against the Colts, there is one player from Indianapolis who everyone will have their eyes on. That's running back Jonathan Taylor. Last season, the star player rushed for 1,585 yards, and his 18 rushing touchdowns were first in the NFL. He's the Colts' most powerful weapon, no doubt about it. And earlier in the week, Ravens head coach Jesse Minter explained what makes a player like him tough to prepare for.
7: I mean, major respect for him. He's a great back. He's got great balance. He's got great vision. He's got speed. He's faster. You know, he can hit a home run. It's in a way, obviously they're different body types, but similar to Derek, where these guys can run like all the runs. They can be really physical in between the tackles, but he's also capable of taking 170, 80 yards when he gets on the outside.
6: Maryland football traveled to UConn for the team's first road game of the season. It was a resounding success. Malik Washington has been looking elite. He threw for 347 yards and two touchdowns. Of note, Maryland currently owns the longest active non-conference win streak in the country at 20 games. And rugby's greatest rivalry, it's over at M&T Bank Stadium. South Africa's national team, the Springboks, they were taking on New Zealand's national team, the All Blacks, in the fourth and final test of this series. And ultimately, the Springboks, they take the series 3-1. If New Zealand had won this game, they would have moved into the top spot in the world. Instead, South Africa holds on to it. That's your look at sports. I'm Samantha Crossan. We'll send it back to you.
8: All right, it's 6:55, and here's a look at what's still ahead this morning on 11 News Sunday morning. A packed crowd, as Samantha was just talking about, at M&T Bank Stadium to watch that big rugby match. What it could mean for the future of the sport right here in Baltimore. And Delancia, eventually this rain is moving out.
9: Yeah, just tracking the last of it moving through parts of the area. It's going to be out of here just in time for the game so we can get out and enjoy it. We'll talk more about what we can expect today in your full forecast.
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10: 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A rare whiteout kicks off the home slate on Sunday, September 20th. Wear white, bring the noise, and help drown out the Saints. Purple rises on Thursday, November 5th versus the Jaguars. And darkness falls on Monday, November 16th against the Chargers as the Darkness helmet makes its debut. White noise, purple rising, darkness falls. All coming to the bank this season.
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0: From ABC News, I'm Chuck Sievertson. Good morning, and it is a good one for a politician and a pilot. Minor injuries in a small plane crash for a congressman who's the Republican candidate for governor and the pilot last night. They had trouble and made an emergency landing in Lake Wausau. Congressman Tom Tiffany writes on social media that the plane started to sink. They swam to shallow water, and first responders in a boat rescued them. Thanks to all from Tiffany, who was coming home from a Lincoln Day dinner in La Crosse County. In downtown Green Bay overnight, when the bars let out, police say a car tried to plow into officers, clearing out a crowd. Police Chief Chris Davis.
1: One of our officers fired shots at the vehicle. No one in the vehicle was hit.
0: Nobody seriously hurt. Cops say the suspected drunk driver's caught. The cost of diesel fuel has hit a new nationwide high, $6 a gallon, $8 in California. The cost passed on to consumers. Stuart Spencer of the Lodi, California Wine Grape Commission says farmers often don't control what they sell their crops for.
2: The unfortunate thing for farmers is we are price takers, not price makers.
0: Melissa Barnes, a store clerk at a Southern California gas station, says she has noticed a shift in the things customers purchase when they're at her station.
3: All they have money for is filling up. They have to get, like, cash advances and stuff for food, and it's rough.
0: Former Vice President Kamala Harris's spokesperson tells ABC News security guards stopped a woman who trespassed onto her Malibu, California property Friday night. Harris and her husband were away. Police arrived and asked the woman to leave. She did, not arrested. As El Nino conditions warm Pacific Ocean waters off Southern California, where ABC's Leanne Suter is, new sights.
4: Hammerheads, a whale shark, and now an array of exotic rays, including one of the most endangered in the ocean, all moving into the warming waters of Southern California.
0: ABC's Leanne Suter. 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
6: 7:02, good morning. I'm Marquise Lupton. A 13-year-old boy is recovering after being struck by a car around 6:15 last night near West Franklin Street and North Calverton Road in West Baltimore. He was taken to the hospital and is expected to survive. The driver remained at the scene. Investigators say a Honda Accord hit a curb and crashed into six students walking on the sidewalk near Dundalk High School on Friday. The students were taken to the hospital and are expected to be okay. Baltimore City Councilman Mark Conway says he was removed as Public Safety Committee Chair after supporting the City Inspector General's push for unrestricted access to city records. Council President Zeke Cohen has not given a reason for the change, which comes amid a lawsuit between Inspector General Isabel Cumming and Mayor Brandon Scott. And while the Ravens are kicking off the 2026 season on the road, WBAL TV 11's...
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11: Traffic.
12: It's a fairly smooth run around the Baltimore Beltway at this early hour. No issues at either of the tunnel crossings in the Charm City. Northbound on the Jones Falls Expressway just before the Beltway. Still have the incident there blocking the right shoulder. No problems on the Harrisburg Expressway either direction between the Beltway and Pennsylvania Line. Interstate 95 between the Baltimore Beltway and the Tidings Bridge. No travel lanes blocked either direction. Going Beltway to Beltway, both Interstate 95, BW Parkway looking good. And no problems or issues reported on 195 into and out of Thurgood Marshall Airport. Interstate 70 between the Baltimore Beltway and Frederick looking good. No problems on Interstate 97. Between the Baltimore Beltway and Route 50. 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
13: Tracking a few showers earlier in the day, but gradual clearing and drying throughout the morning hours. By this afternoon, we'll see partly cloudy skies and high temperatures, making it to the low to mid 80s. We're going to cool down into the 60s overnight under partly cloudy skies and then warm up only into the 70s as we start our work week tomorrow. I'm meteorologist Alencia Jenkins on WBAL News Radio 1090 and FM 101.5.
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0: All right, the weekend's upon us. Welcome aboard. You're at home with Gary Sullivan. Thanks for joining me. And this hour is brought to you by Roto-Rooter. In fact, there'll be a guest in an hour and a half. We'll pay a Paul Abrams in. And, well, I'll tell you, we all have plumbing problems at one time or another. We'll solve a couple today. We'll give you a lot of good information. You can check out their website, too. It's rotorooter.com. We thank them for sponsoring this hour of the show. As I said, another weekend to get some things done around the home. Let me give you the phone number. We can get started. Happy to chat about maybe whatever you're working on. Maybe it's a repair. Maybe it's a little maintenance. Maybe you're thinking about a remodeling job. It's 800-823-8255. That's 800-823-8255. We got a bunch of stuff. One of the things I had this conversation this week, and quite honestly, that's how a lot of the material starts off on this show is, you know, the different conversations you have during the course of the week. And it was on, maybe you have it at your house, a textured ceiling, a popcorn ceiling. And I don't know, I've got a couple textured ceilings. I don't have the popcorn ceiling, but I know for a fact that that type of finish on ceilings drives some people nuts and they want to remove it. And that is a big job. But it can be done, you know, so it really kind of gets down to how bad you want it. You got to do a little bit of studying of the ceiling itself. A popcorn ceiling is usually a mixture of paint and a topping compound diluted, sprayed onto the ceiling. So there's a little bit of a sealant in there. So, you know, if that is not mixed with a paint, you could just simply add water. That topping compound will begin to delaminate and scraping it off. Now, scraping it off, it's a mess. So you want to close your cold air return. Any venting that's in a particular room, hang plastic for the dust doesn't go throughout the house. But one of the more classic ways of doing it is to wet it down and then using a shop vac with a scraper on the front edge of it so that when you're scraping it, you're sucking it right into the shop vac. I've found still a tedious job, still a messy job, but I found that is a job that can be done and controlled. Now, if that water doesn't work, there are different types of textured ceiling removers. And basically what it is, it's got a little bit of paint remover in it, paint stripper in it, and moisture. So you kind of break through that sealant and then cause it to delaminate. But again, texture's a little bit different. I mean, it's not a real coating that's on there. It's the taping compound, topping compound that just has a design with a sponge, with a squeegee, with different things like that. But the actual layer of the popcorn, probably the best thing to do is try to wet it down, try to scrape it, make sure everything's taped off, or cover it up. And I know there's a company in our place, Cincinnati Drywall, they'll come in and they'll put a quarter sheet of plywood, or not plywood, drywall over that to hide it, do the cutouts, and just hide it, bury it. There's also something in terms of ceiling tiles, decorativeceilingtile.com. There's literally hundreds of different paper-thin tiles that can be glued or with a brad nailed up to that ceiling. Totally disguises it, totally hides it. You can make it look like a copper ceiling if you wanted that in your office. It's as thin as a sheet of paper. So there's hope. If you're one of the people where that is just driving me crazy, consider one of those options. All right, Sherry, you lead us off this weekend. Welcome.
1: Hi.
0: Hello.
1: Is this Gary?
0: It is.
1: Oh, I'm sorry. My sister and I take care of an elderly mom who has a bathroom who it is not currently being used. And we are finding that we have these black little flies that show up every couple of days, and we've tried, we're thinking they're coming from the bathtub, and we've tried the baking soda and vinegar mix with hot water after, and that's not working. Do you have a suggestion on what else we can try to get rid of these?
0: Well, let me ask you this. Are they flies, or are they like, they almost look like a size of a flea or something like that? Are they real small or like a size of a house fly?
1: They're really small.
0: Okay. And it's probably a
1: black
0: drain fly.
1: And then,
0: yeah.
1: Okay. It's how do we get rid of the...
0: Well, let's make sure that that's in fact what they are. What you can do is you can put some masking tape over the drain. You know, if that drain that is suspect is the bathtub, just put over that drain the masking tape and give it a day or two, pull it away, and let's see if you find on the other side of that tape some little drain flies that are stuck to the tape, so that we know that they're living. And what they're living on is they're living on the bacteria on the inside of the pipe. Or is there any odor in that room?
1: Not in that room. There's one that comes from the where the furnace and hot water tank is.
0: Okay.
1: Where we've had the furnace guy out, and he said it could be coming because the air conditioner runs into there, and it hasn't been used for the winter. That's causing the odor.
0: Well, let's solve that one real quick.
1: That room doesn't get the...
0: Solve that one real quick. Get a little bucket of water and pour it down that drain. That'll solve that problem. Because your traps probably dry down there, and that's what he was trying to say. But the air conditioner condensation isn't going there, filling up the trap. And what water in a trap, what it does, it's like having a plug to keep sewer gas from coming up into the house. So a little bucket of water, pour it down there, problem solved. For upstairs, after we see a couple of those little buggers stuck on the other side of the tape that we put over the drain, I'm surprised that baking soda didn't cut it down somewhat. What I'd do is go to the hardware store and get it, not an acid-based drain cleaner, but an enzyme-based drain cleaner. And an enzyme-based drain cleaner it's either powder that's mixed with water, or a liquid that's mixed with water. Read the directions. You let it sit for about 5 minutes. So you can put a plug in there if you want, and it'll tell you, 2 quarts of water, 3 scoops of enzyme cleaner. Let it sit for 5 minutes. It becomes activated. Pull the plug, and this enzyme goes down, coats the pipe, and the enzymes actually eat away soap film and kills the bacteria. And that's what they're feeding on. So I would try that. Another thing, if you got a plug for that drain, is just closing that and see if they disappear. See if they're still a problem. That's another way of doing it, rather than the tape, if you want to go that route. If they disappear with it plugged in. But I'm 99% sure that's exactly what it is. And just use an enzyme-based drain cleaner and pour that down there, and you should be in good shape.
1: Okay, terrific. Thank you so much.
0: You're quite welcome. Thank you. Take care. Bye-bye. I remember we had this one call. I still think about it all the time because I think it's fascinating. The fellow owned a restaurant, and he had a problem of the drain flies, and they are very small. They're like a gnat. And he put a little fan up. You've seen those fans that are probably about the size of a softball. I mean, 4 inch, 3 inch. And he said he just turned it on the counter, and it blew across the sink. And the drain fly said, "I'm out of here. This is no good. We're living in a tornado every day." And that's how he got rid of them. So and we talk about all the time, change the environment, change the food source. So that's how you get rid of those guys. But they're nasty. Some people will even say fruit flies, that you see those, and you can get difference between a fruit fly and a drain fly, a little bit different. That drain fly is living in the drain. A fruit fly, usually bring home from the grocery store, usually coming from the pantry or something along those lines. So anyway, that would take care of that. All right, our friend Scott Berline, he will be coming up next. If you'd like to join us, please do. It's 800-823-8255. We're talking about your home and your at-home with Gary Sullivan.
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8: 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A rare whiteout kicks off the home slate on Sunday, September 20th. 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And darkness falls on Monday, November 16th against the Chargers as the Darkness helmet makes its debut. White noise, purple rising, darkness falls. 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
0: All right, back at it we go. 21 minutes after the top of the hour, and you're at home with Gary Sullivan. And I say, let's garden with Scott Berline. How about that? I got your name right and everything, Scott.
11: You did. That's that's impressive.
0: I didn't forget the segment. I didn't forget your name. I did, you know, all kinds of good stuff.
11: Yeah. Yeah,
12: yeah, you didn't call him Steve this time.
11: Steve or, yeah, forget about me, all those things. Yeah, you're getting the hang of it.
0: I'm a rookie, man. I'm telling you. You're not going to believe this. Actually, there's a call on my board that was questioning about a tree.
11: Oh.
0: And I thought, well, maybe that's something we can talk about. And there's probably got to have probably more information. But this particular person wanted to know if a tree was kind of like split in half or split, probably not falling down, just a split. Is that salvageable, and can you, like, tie that back up? Can you do anything with it, or is every species a little different and get an arborist out there to check it, or what's the story on that?
11: Number one, yeah, get a professional, you know, certified arborist to look at it.
0: Right.
11: You know, split could mean, just on the surface, it could mean a split in the crack or in the bark, which would be something that could callus over and be fine. Mm-hmm. But if they're talking about split down through the wood, it's a problem. It's a big problem. You right. could run rods through. They call what they call that.
0: Not
11: cabling, but
0: right. Actually, I was thinking that. I think I'd seen that done. I've not done that where they actually drilled and kind of bolted it together with a threaded rod.
11: And it it might heal up well enough to. Do fine. The worry, because at that point it's probably not structurally a problem.
0: It's, yeah,
11: but you've got open wounds that bacteria, fungi, pests, and diseases things can get into. So you still need to keep an eye on it. It might callus over too, but it may never do that. You might just be buying time. But that's something an arborist could say looking at it up close, and it would matter a little bit on the species.
0: Right. I know that was kind of the way I was going to answer it. Quite honestly, because. Even the strength of the wood, the type of tree, whether it has a nature to bond itself together. I remember I had an old silver maple in my home, and it got hit by a car. It literally rolled down. The car rolled down through a couple backyards and hit my silver maple, or it would have hit my house.
11: Well, good thing that was
0: so it was well-placed.
11: Yeah.
0: And it tore the bark, and it tore about 40% of the bark off that tree.
11: Mm.
0: And I'm like, I don't know, get somebody out there to take a look at it. Interesting, it was the silver maple. They said, if that bark is damaged to a point where 50% of it is ripped off, it'll still heal. And it did.
11: Is that right?
0: Yeah.
11: That's interesting. I just got a photo last week from a friend of mine in Marymount, who one of their trees got hit. And this was a London Plane. And it looked like what you described, a big chunk of bark off. In fact, I should check it out on my way home. A big chunk of bark, about half the diameter of the tree. And, just looking at a photo, it's really hard to give good advice. But with the London Plane, as tough as they are, and with the shallow bark, you never know.
0: Yeah. Yeah. Well, the thing I would be worried about, and I agree, if the bark is just split, the tree will take care of itself, won't it?
11: Most times, yeah. You see that with sun scald, a lot of times on maples on the south side of a tree.
0: Right.
11: And you see it with lightning strikes sometimes. If the tree is healthy and growing, chances of it, callusing that wound is pretty good. If the tree is already suffering or not in good health,
0: right.
11: It's calling on a lot of energy to do that. So it may not recover.
0: Yeah, and plus we got those lovely, trees that every windstorm splits in half anyway.
11: Oh, the pears.
0: Yeah. And those aren't going to recover. I mean, I've seen people cut those things down to look like a foam pole.
11: Mm-hmm.
0: And all it does is it looks like weeds are pushing out of that.
11: Yeah, there was.
0: Like, get rid of it. It's done.
11: Yeah, there was one that fell apart in an apartment building down near my house. And they cut it off at the base and just left it. And then that shot up about 20 suckers.
0: Yeah.
11: And that's a little ring of a tree to this day.
0: Yeah.
11: They all still
0: it's
11: grow.
0: A bush.
11: Yeah, yeah.
0: Oh, gosh. Well, and I'd also be concerned, you know, for this particular person, if this is a tree that's near a house, and again, why you want to have an arborist take a look at it is structurally, how sound is that even after the repair?
11: Well, yeah, and that's what you really want to look at. And again, with if you run the rods through and bolt it together, that should structurally prevent further splitting in the trees mm-hmm. hitting your house. But in a lot of ways, I feel like that's mostly just buying time. And you might as well bite the bullet and you know, again, have an arborist look, but maybe bite the bullet and go, it's time to start another tree, you know.
0: Yeah, and the other issue is once the insurance company finds out that that's bolted together, good luck on that claim.
11: Yeah, and the arborist that eventually has to cut it down hitting that bolt with his chainsaw. Yeah.
0: I guess we got the answer.
11: Yeah.
0: Get a pro.
11: Always.
0: Yep. Yeah. Very good. Thanks, Scott.
11: You're welcome. See
0: appreciate
11: you later.
0: It. Bye. Take care. All right. 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
13: Good morning. Happy Sunday. I'm Marquise Lupton. Topping our newscast, a 13-year-old boy is recovering after being struck by a car last night near West Franklin Street and North Calverton Road in West Baltimore. He's expected to survive, and the driver remained at the scene. Investigators say a Honda Accord hit a curb and crashed into six students walking on a sidewalk near Dundalk High School on Friday. All six were hospitalized and are expected to be okay. Baltimore City Councilman Mark Conway says he was removed as Public Safety Committee Chair after supporting the City Inspector General's demand for access to city records. Council President Zeke Cohen has not explained the change, which comes amid a lawsuit involving Inspector General Isabel Cumming and Mayor Brandon Scott. And from the ABC News Desk, SNAP funding could face major changes unless Congress delays a provision in the One Big Beautiful Bill that would shift more administrative costs to the states. Beginning October 1st, states would be responsible for 75% of these costs, promoting food assistance groups to call for more time to prepare.
14: And Indonesia rescuers say about 130 people are missing after a ferry carrying more than 240 passengers sank in rough seas. That's your news. WBA News Time, 731.
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3: Traffic.
16: On the BW Parkway, traffic looks like it's doing okay between Greenbelt and the Baltimore Beltway altogether. So if you're going to BWI Thurgood Marshall, it looks pretty good. Now, they are doing some work on the ramp from 195 to go southbound on the BW Parkway. It's going to be closed until 8 o'clock this morning, so you're not going to have that access. On 95 between the Washington Beltway and the Baltimore Beltway, traffic looks like it's doing okay. Fort McHenry Tunnel, you're doing okay. Same thing with Harbor Tunnel Thruway. There are no accidents. 70, it's okay if you're going between West Friendship and the Baltimore Beltway. You're good. The length of the JFX, there are no crashes. On 95, leaving Baltimore to ride toward Aberdeen and beyond, all lanes are reported to be open. 795, Reisterstown to the Baltimore Beltway, you are good to go as well. And then looking at the Bay Bridge, that's also in great shape, both eastbound and westbound. I'm Allie Oakley, WBAL News Radio, 1090 and FM 101.5.
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3: Weather.
17: We're seeing a few showers early in the morning, but we're going to dry out by the afternoon and see partly cloudy skies. High temperatures making it to the mid-80s for the afternoon. We're going to fall into the 60s tonight and then only warm up into the upper 70s by tomorrow afternoon, starting off our work week on a cool start. I'm meteorologist Alencia Jenkins on WBAL News Radio 1090 and FM 101.5.
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0: Back to work we go at home with Gary Sullivan as we take your calls regarding your home projects. Our phone number is 800-823-8255. 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Right now, 20% off. And with that 20% off, you get a couple free humidity monitoring stations or devices, which is really, we talk about that a lot, but it's very important to keep your humidity in line. And this time of year, I would say below 55 is a real good number. Between 40 and 55, it's probably not going to get too dry, but that's about where you want to be. And with it getting higher than that, then you can develop mold in the house. And of course, that's not healthy. Check it out. It is Easy Breathe, the letter EZBreathe.com. Check out that deal. All right. So we're talking home improvement. We're talking about some popcorn ceilings and, excuse me, I got a little tickle in my throat today for some reason. I was talking earlier today about painting vinyl siding. I was talking about painting aluminum siding. And as we get into the exterior painting season, whether you're going to use paint or you're going to use a product like a Rhino Shield to cover that, they can be used on not only vinyl siding, but aluminum siding. The secret to painting aluminum siding or steel siding, and you're right, very prevalent in the 60s, 70s. They still make steel siding. I don't know about aluminum siding, but is the oxidation of the factory coat on the aluminum siding. So there are a couple of things you can do. And, of course, making a good bondable surface is key. So cleaning it well, and then a critical bonding type primer that can attach itself to oxidized finishes, because you're going to remove most of it. You're probably not going to remove all of it, will help that grab onto that aluminum. It'll do fine. It'll do fine. If you do the job of pressuring, washing it, or scrubbing it down, getting rid of that oxidation, it'll paint out great. The issues that I see mostly are lack of the proper preparation. So if you're painting the oxidation on there, obviously it's going to peel. It's not going to be able to bite onto the surface. So you want to have a good bondable surface. You want to have a primer in today's paints like the Sherwin-Williams Emerald. It has a primer in it, but a special primer is important. All right, let's let's move on to Brian here. Brian, welcome.
19: Thank you.
0: Yes, sir.
19: I live in rural Arkansas, and I have a septic tank. Our septic tank got full. We had the septic tank pumped. It's a 1,000-gallon tank, and there's only two people living in the house. The septic tank continues to fill up, and it bleeds out into a puddle right next to the septic tank. I believe that the pipes coming from the tank got plugged up in the process of the tank being full. Is there a way I can, I mean, what do I do to eliminate this problem?
0: When was it pumped?
19: 3 months ago.
0: Mm-hmm. And did it start acting up right away, or?
19: Almost.
0: Yeah. Well,
19: we use approximately 2,500 gallons of water per month. It's a 1,000-gallon tank, and within a week or 2 weeks, the problem persisted.
0: Well, you're asking me how to fix something that we don't really know that's the cause, though, right?
19: I'm 90% sure it is. I was there when the man pumped the tank, and it was 100%, you know, emptied, and the tank filled right back up within a couple of weeks. And it's water. It's sewage water, but it's still water.
0: Mm-hmm. So
19: in
0: if
19: Arkansas,
0: it,
19: we don't.
0: Yeah, go ahead.
19: Our lines don't leach into a rock field. Our lines run within so many inches of the ground, and they have perforations all in it. And the idea is it's going to spread it over an area and evaporate rather than going to the ground.
0: Mm-hmm. So the lines going out of the septic tank, you feel are clogged. And the only way, I'm not a septic repair person, so I'll qualify that, but I would say draining that's pumping that out of the septic tank and almost running a camera through there and seeing what the problem is. In other words, is it a blockage? Is it a broken pipe? Is, you know, exactly what's going on is going to come into play on how we're going to correct it.
19: Okay, I believe there is actually four pipes coming from the tank. And like I say, they run within so far of the surface of the ground. And in Arkansas, the idea is not to let it sink into the ground. It is to let it evaporate. Mm-hmm. Is there a way? I was there when they put the septic tank in. I know where the pipes are. Mm-hmm. Is it possible to dig those pipes up and root it from the backside or?
0: Well, anything's possible. Yeah, you could do that. The question is, how do you gain entry into that pipe if you're digging it up? What are you going to do to that pipe?
19: I'm going to either dig it up and put a hole in it and a clean out in it, or it's not just one, it's four. Mm-hmm. Or I'm going to find the end of the pipe and rooted backwards.
0: Well,
19: my question is that possible? I've used every kind of Red X and everything like that, and it's just not working.
0: Right. Well, it sounds like there's definitely a blockage in there. I guess your way would work. I don't think that would be the conventional way of doing it, but I if there is a blockage in there, that would be a way to gain entry inside that pipe. I would prefer to call that septic company back again and let's pump that stuff out and let's see exactly what the problem is and what needs to be. You know, maybe we just need to run new lines. Maybe they're crushed.
19: Okay.
0: I don't know.
19: When they came out and originally did it, the tank was completely full. When they drained the tank, like I said, it's a 1,000-gallon tank, and there's only two of us living in the household.
0: Right.
19: And it's fairly new. It's only 7 years old.
0: Okay.
19: And I'm convinced that the lines are plugged. There's not with old sewage or old paper or old whatever the case may be. I guess my question would be, is there a chemical I can put in there to eat that away?
0: Or, there is. And again, I'm not trying to be difficult, Brian. I'm really not, but I sound like I feel like I'm being difficult. There is. If you go to a website called Roebic, it's roebic.com, probably the best septic tank chemicals or devices to get rid of sludge, okay? That's what I'd recommend, but it's limited too, depending on the amount of sewage. Does this thing, when it fills up, what happens when it rains real heavy?
19: It seems to put, the water comes up to the surface right near the tank, and about, I don't know, five, 6 feet from the tank, and it puddles. Mm-hmm. And when it rains, it just kind of floats, and then that, as the ground dries, that puddle stays.
0: Okay. So nothing's going anywhere.
19: No, sir. It's staying in the tank. I got a lid that I can access and look in the tank, and I don't see any sludge. All I see is, dirty water.
0: That's what I mean. And again, is there anything that could, what do you think? You think this sewage is actually blocking the pipes?
19: I think the tank got so full that the pipes got filled with it. And when they emptied the tank, it possibly dried out and became a solid. Yes, sir. And I'm just looking, for the a way to eliminate this problem.
0: Yeah. Well, I understand that. And there, like I said, there are, I don't want to have you going to a website finding us, a septic tank, conditioner or balancing product and throwing, 10, 15 bucks three or four times and nothing happens. I don't want you necessarily to be digging down, cutting the pipe, gaining entry and figuring we can't even get to it or we can't see what it is or the pipe's broken. I would just, I'd call them, maybe plead for a little help and a little more information and have it pumped out and let's get those things all cleaned out and make sure we, make sure we can use the thing because you're right. It's, I guess what I'm saying is I wouldn't rely on just a conditioner to solve our problem. I mean, if you want to try the line and go in and reverse clean that, I would say if you want to give it a try yourself, that would be an option for you.
19: Yes, sir. Well, that's going to be my only option then.
0: Yeah.
19: Like I said, I live way out in the country, and it's $400 just to get somebody to show up.
0: Gotcha.
19: Okay, well, thank you for your information.
0: All right.
19: And what was that website?
0: It's Roebic, so it's roebic.com.
19: Okay, thank you, sir.
0: All right, thanks. I don't know if I helped that much, but if you can help Brian, I'm sure he'll be listening. It sounds to me, it could just be so many things. Could it even be tree roots that got into those lines? I don't know. Let's take that break. You're at home with Gary Sullivan.
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Save a life. Start with the air in your home. Hey, Gary Sullivan here. If your place smells, there's a reason, and it affects how you feel and breathe. Musty basements, pet accidents, even odors behind walls, they don't go away, and covering them up, well, that doesn't fix anything. 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
1: And back at it we go at home with Gary Sullivan, taking your calls at 800-823-8255. And let's see, we'll go to John. John, welcome.
11: Hi, Gary. Hello. I talked to you last week, and my garage ceiling was peeling, and the paint's peeling, and I got that mildew spot on the garage door. So we climbed up here. I had somebody this week look up in there, and there's blown-in insulation up there, and it's dry.
1: Okay.
11: So there's no water coming from up top. I do have a ridge vent, but there are no soffit vents, so I know I got to do that.
1: Right.
11: We did find out on one side of the garage, but it's not near where that mildew spot is.
1: Okay.
11: I had an ice dam something in there, so the boards are all spongy about one sheet up, you know, for about a 15-foot section. So I got to get a new roof eventually on that too. But I don't think that's not the insulation under that spot where the ice dam is dry also. So nothing's wet up top in the thing there. So
1: it's condensation.
11: How the heck do I? Yeah. So how do you fix that in the garage? Like, and is there a way to move some air around in there, or I don't know what to do.
1: Well, yeah, you can move air around. The other thing is you can create a buffer between hot and cold.
11: Okay.
1: So do you have a insulated garage door or no? I forget.
11: No, we don't.
1: Okay. That's probably going to be a big helper. Let me give you this example. If you have a, let's say, you know, it's 20 degrees outside and –

0: It's March, and then all of a sudden it's 75 degrees. That 75 right. degrees carries a lot of moisture because it's warmer right. temperatures. It can hold more. The garage door's open. Would your floor be wet?
1: No, it's a nature stone floor, so I've never walked out there without my shoes on and stuff too. So I don't think it's wet, but
0: okay, that's right. You can't really tell because it'll soak through the nature stone. You turn a hose on, and it won't puddle.
1: So we love that floor, by the way. That's a great.
0: It is. Product, I've got one in my garage floor. It's probably 12 years old, maybe more. I love it too. So I'll give you two options. I would think, and I think this was one of the other options we talked about, is the condensation, maybe the moisture is from the inside. So without an insulated right. garage door, that concrete slab in the garage could be cold. And when it gets warm the very next day, and you know the kind of weather I'm talking about because we've had a couple fronts move through our
1: this year.
0: Yeah, right, exactly. And if it starts in the nature stone, you're right. It's not, you're not going to see the puddle. You're not going to see that it's wet. But it probably is. Okay. So
1: probably.
0: What I'm saying is high humidity and there's moisture in there, and that can certainly cause the mildew spot. And the only way to really keep that from happening is to, create that buffer between the cold and the hot. So the cold floor, hot temperatures, insulated garage doors, and then you asked about air exchanging. Turning a fan on isn't really the answer, but pulling the air out of that garage and then kind of like the Easy Breathe, and they do have one for garages, or you could maybe create your own in a garage if you had a fan and put it in backwards where it in a, and you have a window where it'd be pulling air out of the garage. You got to get air out, and then it'll be also pulling air in. So I know it sounds weird, but that you would be pulling air in, but this is after all the, you know, the weird temperature things quit. You would be pulling out moist air and probably pulling in much drier air because it only would happen under really adverse conditions. But I really do think, a garage door, I don't know what your garage door is like or how old it is, but that would
1: They need replaced, but
0: I'd be
1: so we've been in the house since 08, and really the trouble started maybe like a year ago where I started, or maybe 2 years ago where the paint wouldn't stick. And then the mildew started, probably 6 months ago or something too. So did you think something changed in that time period or?
0: I don't know. Has anything changed in the garage? I mean, nothing's really happened, I guess. And did the seal become on the garage door? Is there a
1: Maybe that's it. Maybe the garage. I mean, we get a little bit of snow blowing underneath the garage door when there's. So I know the seal's not real good. We actually talked about that the other day. Maybe just even replacing the seal to get a good start before we figure out the garage doors.
0: Yeah, and then even, too, when you run your car and then you pull it in, you close the door, even that, there's moisture as it cools off and stuff.
1: I mean,
0: that can be going on, too. I guess the combination of adding insulation or taking that existing door and making it tighter and maybe a buffer, and then if that doesn't, adding the fan to pull air out, it might take both. But the garage doors, would be instrumental to eliminating that problem.
1: Okay. All right. Well, boy, you didn't give me a cheap way to do it, did you?
0: Well, so just going another step, too, is it would be interesting to take some plastic just to maybe, and that nature stone is going to kind of fight us on this. But taping a piece of plastic on the floor and see if you get any water droplets on the underside of that plastic.
1: That's true. Yeah, I could do that too.
0: See if that's got anything to do with it too, and get that mildew clean, and maybe even get a humidistat in there, see where your humidity level is in that garage.
1: Yeah, I could do that too. Okay. All right. Well, I'll try those things and see if I come up with an answer. All right. Thank you.
0: We'll keep chatting. Thank you. Take care. All right. Yeah, humidity is always an issue. even in the garage. And like I said, Easy Breathe does make an air exchange unit for garages now, mainly because as the car cools, the off-gassing of all the hoses and different things is a pollutant. And pulling that air out of the garage, pulling in the fresher air through the sides of the garage door, that's clearing that air up. All right, Craig, sit tight. And Dave, we'll continue. Our phone number is 800-823-8255. You're at home with Gary Sullivan.

0: It's the weekend, and you have fix-it questions. 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

0: From ABC News, I'm Chuck Severson. A small plane crash leaves a grateful congressman who's the Republican candidate for Wisconsin governor and the pilot with no serious injuries. The plane lost power and made an emergency water landing last night in Lake Wausau, writes Congressman Tom Tiffany on social media. He says the plane started to sink. They swam to shallow water and first responders in a boat rescued them. Tiffany says he's grateful to the first responders and the pilot and adds that the experience makes you think how precious life is. When the bars let out last night in downtown Green Bay and police were clearing out a crowd, says Police Chief Chris Davis.
1: They attempted to take some people into custody. There was a struggle. There was a large crowd that gathered. And then while all of this was going on, a car that we don't know whether it was related to the disturbance or not began driving through the crowd.
0: Nobody seriously hurt. Cops say the suspected drunk drivers caught. The cost of diesel fuel has hit a new nationwide high, $6 a gallon, $8 in California, one trucker.
2: I mean, I'm having a hard time surviving, I got to be honest with you.
0: Stuart Spencer of the Lodi, California Wine Grape Commission.
3: We're already dealing with a very difficult and challenging wine and grape market. Many growers are still trying to sell their fruit this year, and when you're adding additional cost on top of that, it's just... It's really tough.
0: El Nino conditions warming Pacific Ocean waters off Southern California led to tropical creatures coming closer, hammerheads, a whale shark, an array of exotic rays. In Los Angeles, ABC's Leanne Suter.
4: The large school of sicklefin devil rays surprising Juan Carlos Aguilar as he was spearfishing off Catalina Island in the midst of our heat wave.
5: They were just moving very graciously as they do and looking like stealth bombers of the sea, if you will.
4: These rays, which prefer tropical temperatures, are rarely seen this far north.
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7: Good morning, I'm Marquise Lupton. A 13-year-old boy is recovering after being struck by a car around 6:15 last night near West Franklin Street and North Calverton Road in West Baltimore. He was taken to the hospital and is expected to survive. The driver remained at the scene. Investigators say a Honda Accord hit a curb and crashed into six students walking on the sidewalk near Dundalk High School on Friday. The students were taken to an area hospital and are expected to be okay. Baltimore City Councilman Mark Conway says he was removed as Public Safety Committee Chair after supporting the City Inspector General's push for unrestricted access to city records. Council President Zeke Cohen has not given a reason for the change, which comes amid a lawsuit between Inspector General Isabel Cumming and Mayor Brandon Scott. And while the Ravens are kicking off the 2026 season on the road, WBAL TV 11's Jen Franciotti tells us M&T Bank Stadium is still the place to be later today.
8: Josh Lucan with the Baltimore Ravens says there's a Sunday kickoff watch party here at the stadium featuring a postgame concert by Soulja Boy here in the Northeast Plaza. It's sold out, but looking down the road, they're going to host another watch party on the 27th for the game in Brazil against the Cowboys. And tickets are still available.
9: It'll be a family-friendly watch party with a very Brazilian-themed atmosphere, music, food.
7: And that's your news. And Baltimore Orioles lost against the Blue Jays yesterday, 3-7, as you heard on WBAL News Radio. I'm Marquise Lupton. 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
12: Traffic. On the southbound side of 95, as you're going toward White Marsh, there's an accident. They're saying they moved it over to the shoulder. Now we've got a brand new crash. It's on the inner loop of the Beltway near 83 before you get to Charles Street. First responders are still heading in that direction right now. Otherwise, if you're taking the outer loop past the JFX, you're not even bothered by that. You're going to be fine over towards 795, 70, Catonsville to 295. All of that looks like it's okay. It's just the inner loop of the Beltway, brand new crash near 83 before you get to Charles Street. The length of the JFX, I don't see any accidents or major delays there. Fort McHenry Tunnel looks pretty good. Harbor Tunnel Thruway, same thing. 95 between the Washington Capitol Beltway and the Baltimore Beltway, you're good. BW Parkway between Greenbelt and the Baltimore Beltway, you're going to be fine. I'm Allie Oakley, WBAL News Radio, 1090 and FM 101.5.
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13: Weather.
14: Tracking a few showers earlier in the day, but gradual clearing and drying throughout the morning hours. By this afternoon, we'll see partly cloudy skies and high temperatures, making it to the low to mid 80s. We're going to cool down into the 60s overnight under partly cloudy skies and then warm up only into the 70s as we start our work week tomorrow. I'm meteorologist Delencia Jenkins on WBAL News Radio, 1090 and FM 101.5.
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0: All right, another weekend to get some things done around the home. You're at home with Gary Sullivan. 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It's letter E, letter Z, breathe.com. And we thank them for sponsoring this hour of the show. All right, speaking of the show, let me give you the phone number. Happy to chat with you about your issues that you're having or a project you may have on your in your mind to get done around the home. It's 800-823-8255. Let's go to Dave. Dave, welcome.
1: Yeah, Gary. Hey, that guy that had the septic tank problem?
0: Yeah. Mm-hmm.
1: Okay, here's what I ran across one time. When they put that tank, when they put a tank in, you know, a lot of them tanks come in two pieces.
0: Mm-hmm.
1: There's a lower and the upper, and they got that like a mastic seal on them. You gotta, you know, when you put them together,
0: right?
1: And that bottom section. One time I ran across that. I guess they dug the hole too little too deep. Probably mm-hmm. filled it in and then set the bottom. And then set the top, and then several years later, I think that tank, the bottom section settled, and it broke that seal.
0: Mm-hmm.
1: And that water, because he said it, the water's coming up right around the tank.
0: Well, yeah, I think, you know, that certainly could be one, Dave. I appreciate I felt almost helpless talking to him because I really felt like you almost had to drain it to see what was going on. Whether, I mean, you heard us talking, we didn't mention yours, so thank you for that. But we mentioned all the other things that could be causing water to puddle outside of the tank itself. It go from the extreme of crushed pipes to tree roots to clogged sewage in the pipe to, I mean, there's all kinds of things it can be, but you almost got to get in there to see it, right?
1: Yeah, but that, I mean, if it's coming right around the tank like that, he was talking about, he thought the leach field was plugged, but, you know,
0: yeah.
1: I don't know. That's just, that happened to me one time.
0: Yeah, well,
1: and that's what it was.
0: Yeah, I mean, I don't know if it's that exact thing. It certainly could be, but it can also be other things. So I don't know. I mean, I don't know how he's going to check that unless he's going to. I'm not sure it was a good idea when he was talking about dig down to the pipe, cut the pipe, and reverse snake it. I guess it would work, but we're basically following the path of that's the problem, and we're not sure what the problem is.
1: Yeah, that's true. I mean, you got to start somewhere, but that's something I would check out if I was him. Because he said it was like 7 years ago. And that's the one I ran across was kind of the same deal. It took a while for it to start, you know, when it broke that seal, that took a while.
0: Yeah. So how did you discover it?
1: Just by digging back around the tank.
0: So you took it from the outside, dug around the tank, and saw the separation.
1: Yeah. And you know, you can dig down around that tank and then maybe put a pump in there and pump that water away, and then you could see it coming in if that's where it's leaking.
0: Well, it's another idea for him, and we didn't discuss that. So, you know, we were concentrating on the pipes as he was concentrating on, he felt it was the blockage, but your tip may help him.
1: that's a good possibility. That could be it, especially if he never, I don't know, he never did he ever say if he done it all at once, if it was a new leach field and a new tank and everything? I never heard him say that.
0: No, he did not say that. It seemed to me that it was a new tank about 3 years ago. Is that what he said? Yeah,
1: I think he said 7 years ago, I think he said.
0: Yeah, I don't know about the whole new leach field. I mean, it could even go, yeah. I didn't ask him that question.
1: Yeah. Okay, well, maybe that'll help you.
0: Very good. Thanks for the tip, Dave. Appreciate it.
1: All right. Bye.
0: Thank you. Take care. All right, let's go to Sarah. Sarah, welcome.
2: Hey, Gary. How are you this morning?
0: Doing fine. Thank you.
2: Okay, so the garage guy, two callers ago.
0: Mm-hmm.
2: So we just had some work done on our garage doors, new lifts, and that rubber stripping along the bottom of the garage was really old.
0: Mm-hmm.
2: And so this was sort of a facepalm moment for us. Taking that rubber stripping out of the box, you know, it's not very pliable.
0: Right, right.
2: And the technician put backer rod, which is that foam rope.
0: Mm-hmm. Right.
2: He threaded that through the bottom since that rubber kind of gasket, it's just, you know, a flat piece of rubber that's hollow.
0: Right. So it gave it some guts.
2: Yes. And I tell you what, just because it's so pliable, it's perfect. If you have any unevenness on that seal, it just did the trick. So it was just one extra thing that I said, I got to tell this guy about, because who knew?
0: Well, that's a great tip. And I will tell you, that little gasket at the bottom of the garage door is, mm-hmm. I mean, it's not a high-profile item, right? And when that
2: gets
0: crushed and torn and misaligned, there's all kinds of things that aren't good can happen. And probably one of the biggest things is that's how mice enter your house. They get into the garage, then they get into the house. And, I mean, I was just looking at mine the other day. I really was. And mine were working their way down. So I like your tip. I might even give it a try. It was about an inch and a half in from the edge. I don't know how it got there. And I pulled it back, cleaned the, you know, tracking, used a hair dryer to soften it up a little bit, and I pulled it, and it's sealed. And I looked this morning, and it's still all the way sealed. But I do like that idea, the foam roping
2: that
0: can be, that backer rod that can just be slid in there. I like that. So,
2: and I just took a piece of wire. Our garage doors are 9 feet wide, and those packages that you buy are 20 feet. So, you know, it's a $5 trick. So good luck to that guy. We have garage issues too. So.
0: It never ends.
2: Anything helps. Yeah,
0: that's right.
2: Anyway, have a great day, Gary.
0: All right, Sarah. Thank you for the call. Appreciate it. Take care. All right. Again, our phone number is 800-823-8255. And we talk about those seals a lot. And, you know, even when we were talking to the person that had the garage door problem, we were talking, and when I said the seal, he goes, oh, yeah. You know, maybe we had snow blow in there. Well, that was a long time ago, so it's probably dried out. I think you could see the problem. Nature stone, you've heard me talk about that. You could probably see the problem if there wasn't the nature stone on the floor. It is a unique product. They're little stones about the size of your little fingernail. They're beautiful. It's maybe, I don't know, 5/16, 3/8 of an inch thick. It looks like Rice Krispies in an epoxy coating. And water can breathe up through it, and water can go down through it. And then if the garage doors sloped out to the opening, it drains there. So you really can't see moisture, which is awesome, right? There's no puddles in my floor, and there's no puddles in his. But if there is a moisture intrusion that has become a problem, you can't see it. And when you start having mold on the front wall where the garage door is, that's telling me it's higher humidity in that garage. And if it's been really cold and that floor's cold and you got warm air coming in underneath the door by where the seal is or the sides where it's not weather stripping and it's an uninsulated door, that's the cause. It's moisture that you can't see. It's water vapor and lots of it. All right, we'll take that break. When we come back, Dave, you're up. Then Bob, Matt, you can join us, and, well, we'll continue. You're at home with Gary Sullivan.
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0: 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In the meantime, we got Dave. Dave, welcome.
12: Thank you. Yes, I was wanting to comment on the septic tank situation the guy was having.
0: Yep.
12: I'm a civil engineer, and I've basically spent my whole career designing water and wastewater systems, and I've done several on-site systems for commercial and individuals, but usually what the problem is in those situations, it has more to do with the lateral field than it does the actual tank itself. You know, it's okay. Not to say that the tank can't be bad or going bad. There's a couple things you might want to check. I mean, what you should do is have the tank pumped out and then inspect the tank. Look in there like the go ahead.
0: I'm sorry. I was just going to say, with my limited knowledge, that's exactly what I thought, too. You got to have that inspector. It could be multiple things, right?
12: Yeah. The way that thing works is the sewage goes into the tank, and it right. You know, it's anaerobic, and it digests the solids and stuff. Mm. The liquid flows out, and then it should flow out to a what's called a distribution box. Right. And that's a concrete box. It's probably buried. You can't see. And then the lateral lines are connected to that box.
0: Right.
12: Okay. And normally what the problem is the lateral lines become clogged over time, and they won't take the water, particularly if it's after storm events, because the ground's saturated and the lateral lines won't allow the septic tank effluent to diffuse into the ground. Mm-hmm. So that's what's caused it. It could be caused the thing to back up, or the lines are clogged, you know. So
0: right.
12: The low-hanging fruit is pump the tank out, check tank, make sure it's not leaking, rot out all the lines to and from the septic tank to make sure all your lines are clear. Find the lateral, find the distribution box, dig it up, open it up, and make sure the lateral lines are taking the wastewater. If they're not, then you got a problem. That's the worst case, is that the lateral lines are clogged, and you got to do something about that, you know. Yeah. But that's usually what the problem is, you know.
0: Well, I agree, and, you know, as many of us, we always want something in a can to fix it. And that project, I'm no septic tank expert by any stretch of the imagination, but I know how they work. And when you're telling me you're pulling water around the tank, I'm thinking, like, it could be this, it could be this, it could be this. And you almost got to drain it to see what you're working on. And
12: well, sure. Yeah, I mean, yeah, you pump it down to see where the problem is, you know. And then the easy stuff to do, like I said, is to clean the lines, find the distribution box, open it up, and see what it's doing. I mean, you can do that first.
0: Right.
12: I mean, if you open that distribution box and it's full of water, then
0: you know what the problem is.
12: It's lateral lines.
0: Yeah,
12: it's lateral lines.
0: Do you guys ever run cameras down through there, or not necessary?
12: Oh, yeah. Nowadays, you can cam them and see what's going on in there. And there's some, septic tank contractors, they have devices they can put in those lateral lines to maybe blow the solids out or get that stuff out of there and clean them up nowadays.
0: Like the jets.
12: There's several remediation things you can do, instead of just putting in new lateral lines.
0: Well,
12: I live in Kentucky, and most places around here, you don't have enough ground to put more lateral field in. It's a problem.
0: Right.
12: You know,
0: well, part of his problem is he was way out in the country, and you know, it was $400 to get there, and he was going to try and tackle it. But I agree. There's got to be some investigative working so you know where to work. I don't want to just keep telling them try this, try that. I mean, you're going to have to get an expert out there, get that thing drained, and let's diagnose the problem. A lot of times people want to fix the problem, and we really don't know what the problem is.
12: And I'm not a big advocate of those, snake oil, put the stuff in the tank things. I mean,
0: anaerobic
12: tank, I'm just not a fan of it. Most of that stuff is just snake oil, in my opinion, and that's just solely my opinion.
0: Well, it's very, very temporary. It's very temporary. It's not going to solve a problem like you're discussing, that's for sure.
12: Yeah. I mean, he could have as simple as a collapsed line after the septic tank. Or the other thing, too, I didn't mention, a lot of those septic tanks, think if you had it replaced the last 7 years, they put an effluent filter in there, which is like a fuzzy thing or something to collect the solids to keep them out of the lateral field to make a lateral field last longer.
0: Yeah, so it could be
12: clogged. If he's got one of those, he needs to pull that out and clean it, you ought to look at that, you know. So that
0: bottom line is you got to get that $400 on the table.
12: Well, yeah, I think, or get somebody to pump it out. And, I mean, you can do the inspection yourself. It's not hard,
0: right.
12: I mean, it's pretty common sense.
0: Right,
12: stuff.
0: You got to get the
12: juice out of there.
0: Right.
12: You know, so
0: I'm right there with you, Dave.
12: See what's going on, you know.
0: Hey, thanks for the call. I appreciate it.
12: I got one problem I'd like to ask you about if I got a second.
0: All right. That's about what we got.
12: I got a covered porch that goes across the front and side of my house. And it's got vinyl siding on the roof. And I have a real problem with spiders getting in there, and then they collect dust. It's a real nightmare. And I sprayed it down with bug kill and everything else. And, of course, you can't use spray it and forget it and all that sort of thing because there's no sun. Have you got any suggestions
0: on how to mitigate it? 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It's called Miss Muffet's Revenge. 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And coming up, we have Roto-Rooter. Yeah, we're going to talk about spring things you need to know when it comes to your plumbing. That's next. You're at home with Gary Sullivan.
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14: Good morning. I'm Marquise Lupton. A fuel tanker carrying about 8,000 gallons of gasoline caught fire late Friday night in Baltimore County. Fire officials say the heavy-duty commercial vehicle went up in flames near where Interstate 795 and Westminster Pike run parallel. The fire was extinguished around 12:30 this morning. Baltimore County Police are investigating a crash that injured six students walking home near Dundalk High School. Police say a vehicle left the roadway around 2:45 Friday afternoon and struck the juveniles. The students were taken to area hospitals with minor injuries. An additional patient was evaluated but refused medical transport. And the family of a missing Baltimore County woman is asking for the public's help finding her 61-year-old mother. Michelle Thompson has been missing since Sunday of last week, and her daughter says Thompson, who has Alzheimer's disease, walked away from their home in Gwin Oak. She was last seen wearing a white hat, a colorful shirt, and oversized jeans, and Thompson is 5'4" and weighs about 145 pounds. And from the ABC News Desk, The CDC says the parasitic outbreak linked to iceberg lettuce is over. That's your news. It's 831.
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15: Traffic. On the inner loop of the Beltway, just after 83, before you get to North Charles Street, you've got the right lane blocked with the crash. That's an improvement. Two lanes were taken away, and it was pretty stacked up through there, but now they're trying to work to get it out of the roadway and over to the shoulder on the inner loop of the Beltway near 83. Beyond that, in toward Towson and 95, it's good. And the Beltway on the outer loop going from 83, 795, 70 to 95 in the BW Parkway, traffic looks great. BW Parkway starting to slow on the northbound side near 32 for a brand new accident. 95, it's okay between the Washington Capitol Beltway and the Baltimore Beltway as well. Harbor Tunnel Thruway looks good. Fort McHenry Tunnel looks good. Southbound side of 95, just after you pass O'Donnell Street, that's where you're going to find an accident. They said they're moving that one over to the shoulder quickly. Southbound 95, White Marsh, that accident got moved out of the roadway as well. I'm Allie Oakley, WBAL News Radio, 1090 and FM 101.5.
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15: Weather.
16: Tracking a few showers earlier in the day, but gradual clearing and drying throughout the morning hours. By this afternoon, we'll see partly cloudy skies and high temperatures, making it to the low to mid 80s. We're going to cool down into the 60s overnight under partly cloudy skies and then warm up only into the 70s as we start our work week tomorrow. I'm meteorologist Delencia Jenkins on WBAL News Radio, 1090 and FM 101.5.
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0: Projects around the home, and my guest now, Paul Abrams. He is the Director of Public Relations with Roto-Rooter. Paul, how are you?
17: I'm well, Gary. How are you today?
0: I'm loving springtime. How about you?
17: Oh, I'm loving it. I'm loving it a lot.
0: There you go. Except I'm coughing. I'm thinking it's allergies. We got a lot of pollen going on right now. So, also,
17: yeah, well, it could be worse. You could be like our friends in Chicago with
0: water. That kind of talks about Roto-Rooter. You do water cleanup. You do plumbing issues. And it's springtime. Does that bring – is there a seasonality to plumbing issues?
17: Totally. Yeah. You know, in spring and we've, you know, you and I have talked about winter prep and that's hard on your plumbing. But spring is a time when homeowners should look at it as, you know, let's check everything out before the season because it's easy to overlook stuff. The warm weather's here. We want to get outside and move around, but we can't ignore a few things that could develop into expensive problems later.
0: Okay. So if we're on the outside, I guess the old hose bib comes into play again. Didn't make preparations, maybe there's a split in the pipe. Maybe you don't know about it or if you've covered it. Where are we with all that?
17: Yeah, you know, some folks have already uncovered those hose bibs for this season and gone ahead and put those hoses on and may not have paid very close attention to it. Other parts of the country, they're just pulling those styrofoam covers off now and having a look. But I'd caution you to, if you've already connected the hose, maybe go unconnect, disconnect it, take a look at it, make, you know, turn the faucet on and off a couple of times. Make sure it isn't running or dripping because that indicates that that faucet experienced some sort of freezing situation over the winter and it's damaged some internal parts and that leak could not only waste a lot of water, but then come next fall and winter, it's going to freeze worse and you're going to have compound your problems.
0: Right. Right. You know, for folks that left the hose on and then you've got, when you get that freezing in the hose, then you get freezing in the pipe and then that pipe gets a little split in it, even though the faucet is turned halfway off or all the way off. And I guess what I'm trying to say is sometimes the split in that pipe that's leading to the hose bib is a big surprise.
17: It really is. You know, we hear from people all the time, well, I turned the faucet on, outside faucet on for the first time. And, you know, I didn't know, but water's running out of, you know, the water supply pipe to it and draining down into the basement.
0: Mm-hmm.
17: or into a room, you know, where that outside faucet is on the outside of that wall. And, you know, if you're going out washing the car for the first time, you just hook everything up. Mm-hmm. You might come back into your house and find that you've got an indoor pool in your basement, or one of the, that front room might be flooding.
0: Sure. So disconnect the little styrofoam on the valve itself and check. How can I guess you'd see the leaking right away. I like it when you say turn it on and off a few times and see if it's leaking or not leaking. That's probably the best way to do it.
17: It really is. Go back and forth and, you know, don't sometimes you might notice something on that third off turn that you didn't that didn't show itself on the first or second. So,
0: sure. Sure. I guess the other thing, we've got some rain coming in this afternoon and then cooler temperatures again. And the sentry that watches our home from water is the sump pump. Talk to me about that. How long they last?
17: You're right.
0: What do we need to do?
17: That sump pump is your first line and last line of defense for your home when it comes to flood risk. And, you know, it's one of those things that we take for granted, and it's a very comforting feeling when you hear that sump pump running and you know it, but it's a good idea to go down there and watch it run. Make sure everything is doing what it's supposed to be doing. If you haven't tested it yet this year and your area hasn't had a lot of rain, I'd recommend getting a 5-gallon bucket of water or run a garden hose through the basement window and fill that sump pit. And make sure that the pump turns itself on, pumps away most of the water, then turns itself off again. And don't do it once, just kind of like what we were talking about, outdoor faucet. Do it two or three times and just make sure that it's going to do the job for you. And while you're in there, you know, put on some gloves and scrape out any pebbles or get a wet dry vac and suck away any mud or debris that's down there, cobwebs and things. You know, I have the opposite problem at my house, Gary. The sump pump might run 5 or 6 times a year, maybe.
0: Really?
17: And people don't realize that a dry sump pump can fail, too.
0: It's,
17: you know, those seals are designed to stay wet.
0: Right.
17: And, you know, because that pump is submerged, if you have that type, which is the most common type.
0: Right.
17: And if you have a dry pit and it's been sitting there collecting cobwebs, what happens is if you've, you know, had some mud and debris in there, and it's high enough, you know, an inch or so, that that mud can harden. It'll stop that impeller from turning in the sump pump. And then when you do get water in there, it isn't going to work for you.
0: Yeah. And then the other hand of that, Paul, is if you have a sump pump and you think it's, you know, it's running, it turns on and then it shuts off, and then it turns right back on and shuts right back off. Maybe a check valve's needed. You know, that's not good for the pump either. And
17: no, it isn't.
0: And getting that repaired is certainly going to extend the life. Life of a sump pump, what, 10 years, and don't push it after that, huh?
17: Yeah, I wouldn't push it beyond 10. You know, I was looking at mine just the other day, and it was installed in 2019, but mine doesn't run very often. But at that 10-year mark, I'm not going to take any chances. I'm going to go ahead and replace it. It's a good Zoller pump, and, you know, we love Zoller pumps. They're just hardy, but don't push your luck. You know, these things work hard, and they take a lot of punishment. So at 5 to 7 years, if your sump pump runs a lot, and I've had houses where it seemed like the pump was coming on, you know, every couple of minutes, even in July and August, you know, maybe
0: really?
17: I had a
0: high water table
17: spring or something. I don't know, but we had a lot of groundwater, and that pump twice. I had to replace a pump at 5 years, not because it was on my timetable, because it failed.
0: You know, a lot of sump pumps have really gone to the smart end of things, where it notifies you and it can test itself and things like that. Do you? And I'm also just amazed at how many people don't have backup sump pumps.
17: Yeah. You know, that's especially if you keep, you know, family items, photos and things in your basement, or, you know, your basement is finished. But think about it this way. Your water heater and your furnace is down there. You don't want damage to those expensive items either. So having a backup system just makes good sense. And there's so many really good backup sump systems. As you said, they're smart. They'll notify you. They'll send a text to your phone, some of them, letting you know you've got water. So if you're away from home, you don't just have to depend on a local alarm going off. If you're not home to hear it, it's not going to do you much good.
0: So yeah, it'll tell you that, hey, your backup pump's been activated. Just thought I'd let you know.
17: You can call a neighbor, say, here's my garage code. Do what you can. I'll be there as soon as I'm able.
0: I'll tell you that's a comforting thing to have that ability to get that information.
17: It is. You know, we're fortunate that these smartphones with great apps and the plumbing industry has done a good job in recent years of making their devices smart. And we're testing and marketing a number of smart devices that will work with the Roto-Rooter app, and we'll probably be rolling those out nationally, hopefully by the end of the year, once we've decided the ones that we think are the best.
0: Sure.
17: Are the ones worth attaching our name to.
0: Excellent. The most forgotten drain pipes in the entire house is the floor drain. I had the call today. A smell in the basement. Well, we're not running the air conditioning. And some people listening right now say, well, what's that got to do with the floor drain? No water, right?
17: When they dry out, it's a trap. If you, you see that floor drain and it's built the same way your kitchen sink drain is. So if you look beneath there, you've got that U-shaped pipe called a P-trap. And there's one of those beneath your floor drain, too. So that trap, if it's dry, then those sewer gases and drain gases can come up into your basement and into your home. And that's what you're smelling. But if it's filled with water, that's why they call it a trap. It traps the gases and it prevents it from entering your home. So it's a good idea this time of year to, some floor drains are very active with water and things. But if you're smelling those odors, go through and fill them with a half gallon of water or so.
0: Sure.
17: And better yet, pour a gallon through it and exercise that drain and let it clear out anything that might be in it. And if it does back up or it's draining slowly, you should deal with that too. Get yourself a hand crank snake or something and see if you can get the clog out of it. Or if you need professional help, we're always available. But deal with those drains. Smelly drains are an indication that they're dry and you need to fill them with water.
0: That's right. And of course, if you don't listen to Paul from Roto-Rooter, you guys have water cleanup services too.
17: We sure do, and it's a very busy time for us in several cities, in Cleveland and Chicago and Minneapolis. Has had just a lot of rain this spring. And it's often, we're buying sump pumps at Roto-Rooter by the pallet in the cities. And we are replacing a lot of pumps, and then we're dealing with the water damage that's left behind and helping those homeowners get their lives back in order.
0: Right. Paul, also, your website, just spend a minute or two and tell people that, because there's a lot of good information to help folks with their plumbing projects at rotorooter.com.
17: That's right. There's videos, there's blogs, there's so much information. If you're a do-it-yourselfer and you're inclined to handle some of these smaller projects on your own, there's great information at rotorooter.com that'll help you accomplish that. And our YouTube channel, Roto-Rooter TV, has a lot of DIY videos that'll show you how to handle some of these issues on your own. 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We're always available 24/7 to assist our customers. But we believe in giving them information, our customers' information, to empower themselves and look after their homes responsibly.
0: Sure. And I think some plumbing projects have become a little bit easier over the years. And with your information on your website, maybe there's some projects a homeowner can tackle. So I certainly appreciate the information you have on your website. 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And, Paul, thanks for joining us today. I appreciate it.
17: My pleasure, Gary. I hope everybody has a great weekend.
0: You do the same. Thank you. Take care. All right. Our phone number, if you'd like to jump on board, is 800-823-8255.

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0: All right, back at it we go, at home with Gary Sullivan, and let's get to Bob. Bob, thank you for hanging on. I appreciate it.
11: Oh, no problem. Good morning. Good
0: morning.
11: I had kind of a different insight, I think, on that septic tank.
0: Okay.
11: First of all, the homeowner said that his leach lines were close to the surface and evaporated, which is...
0: Let me interject something here, too, Bob, because I heard that, too, and he was saying it like it was, that's the way they were in Arkansas. Did you catch that? It was being distributed, but okay, go ahead.
11: Well, which led me to my second idea or thought, mm-hmm. was that, like, for instance, around here in Hamilton

0: County, you don't have a whole lot of clay in the soil. Right. But over in Claremont County, you do.
1: A ton.
0: And that prevents the liquid from absorbing in. So maybe he's got a high clay content.
1: Did he say something about clay or rocks?
0: I didn't hear.
1: Yeah. Okay. Go on. I'm not sure I did either. So,
0: but basically, if that tank is filling up that fast, it could be coming back in if the soil is full of clay and and
1: can't go anywhere,
0: seep into it. Then maybe when they install that tank, because those are usually like two piece precast concrete,
1: right?
0: If they don't put the tar strip in the middle, or if it's, you know, they nick it, it can leak in, and when it rains, it'll fill up. So,
1: I mean, as you know, there's about a billion things that can be. And I think the other one, the gentleman that called is draining it and really kind of giving it a, I mean, you almost got to have somebody diagnose the whole thing that really knows what they're talking about to inspect all the things it could be. And that's kind of where I was. I'm not saying I go out and repair septic tanks, but I know how a septic tank works, and I know the different components it could be. But I think he was focused on it, and it's hard when, you know, the caller is at the site, so he's focused on something that he feels it is. And he really felt that once that thing got drained and cleaned, it clogged up the pipes, and that's the problem. But, I don't know that. I mean,
0: I don't think that's what it is.
1: Yeah, I was kind of leery on it, too. But how are you going to find out? Drain it?
0: Well, I think he kind of said it. You asked him the question about when it rains, what happens? It puddles, which means the water's getting back into the tank, and it's got nowhere to go.
1: Okay.
0: So he's got to figure out where that water can go. How he can get into the
1: Distribute that? What's causing that not to go out?
0: Yeah, I mean, to evaporate that just doesn't seem like a very good system.
1: Yeah.
0: Anyway.
1: All right. Well, you got me thinking even more now, Bob. Thank you.
0: Have a good one.
1: All right. Bye-bye. You do the same. Thanks. Bye-bye. Yeah, I think that piqued a lot of people's curiosity, Danny. There's, you know, I'll tell you, septic tanks or even just plumbing. I always talk about the story. You can start fixing something on the first floor of your house in plumbing, and you can easily end up in the basement replacing pipes. I've been there. I've done it. It's not always that unusual. And it seems like when there is an issue with a particular, plumbing problem, they're all kind of connected and related. How many times, just as a simple little repair, did you, have maybe where the toilet would continue to run or the water wasn't getting into the bowl fast enough, and you start out with, a flapper or a valve, and then it's something totally different. Maybe it's the holes around the rim of the toilet that are clogged. Doing that homework and that diagnostic investigation of the problem is really critical. And sometimes I was thinking when he was talking about the distribution of the thing, I was thinking, or it could be a couple things. And that's what we run into plumbing more than once. I should have talked to Paul Abrams about that. I know Paul from Roto-Rooter would certainly understand that and say, you're darn right. It always can be multiple problems that are causing what you see as just one big problem. All right, music's playing. We'll take a break. And if you'd like to join us, do so. It's 800-823-8255. And we'll continue with your calls. You're at home with Gary Sullivan.

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7: This week on Ravens Report, a new era of Ravens football starts Sunday in Indianapolis. See how new head coach Jesse Minter shaped this team in the preseason. Plus, witness the emotional moment when a pair of free agents made the roster. All that and more starts now on Ravens Report.
8: Over the middle, caught at the two, dives for the end zone, and he's in. And the Ravens strike first. Swarmed and sacked.
7: Welcome to Ravens Report. I'm Shelby Lasso. After months of waiting, it's finally here. Week one of the NFL season. And for the Baltimore Ravens, this one's different. For the first time in 18 seasons, there's a new head coach leading the charge. The Jesse Minter era officially starts Sunday in Indianapolis. Minter spent the last two seasons as the Los Angeles Chargers defensive coordinator, but before that, he was right here on the Ravens coaching staff. Earlier this week, Jesse said there are no nerves heading into his first game. He knows how hard his staff and the players have worked all offseason to prepare for this moment. Needless to say, this group will be at its best when the best is needed this season. So all eyes turn to the Colts game at 1 p.m. Eastern time on Sunday, but the foundation was built all offseason. After a 3-0 preseason record full of impressive performances on both sides of the ball, expectations, yeah, they're sky high. Let's look back at the last time this team was on the field. It was week 3 of the preseason against the Washington Commanders.
9: 9, 6, 5, 5 to X, 4, 3, 2, 1.
10: The final week of the 2026 NFL preseason is here tonight. M&T Bank Stadium in Baltimore serves as the stage for a final audition. roster hopefuls have one last chance to state their case as the Baltimore Ravens set to take on the Washington Commanders.
9: Hey, this is the last time we're going to be together, fellas. All right, last time we're going to be together. Hey, make sure it counts, fellas.
11: Hey, remember, opportunity breeds more opportunity. Your decision is what you do with it, right? You've got to put everything on the table right now, tonight. Go get it. Here we go. Five on three. One, two, three. Five.
12: Jumping off the screen consistently throughout the games, those players get noticed.
13: Joe, have fun out there, man. Have fun out there.
12: It puts them in the conversation, and that's all you want to do as a young athlete is to be put into the conversation to your coaches and make it in a hard decision when it comes to cut day.
10: The cut downs looming this weekend. Underway here in Baltimore.
12: Even if you don't make the final 53, in your head you're still saying which guys I want for my practice squad.
10: Chris Moore, the journeyman wide receiver in his 10th year out of Cincinnati.
12: And I think that's a critical part of the preseason.
10: Quick completion on the out route to Chris Moore, and he points past the markers, a gain of 11. Wide open, Chris Moore inside the 25-yard line. Huntley locks it up, back of the end zone. Chris Moore! It is a Ravens touchdown.
14: Something exciting.
11: Chris Moore.
10: Ravens up early by a touchdown. Tyler Loop about ready to get this booted away. Now we get a chance to see Jesse Minter's defense for the first time. And the Bolts get popped out about on the opening play from the offensive side, and the Ravens have it. Looks like Burke may have been the one to punch it out.
15: Ethan Burke,
10: AKA do it again.
15: Jason Bourne.
10: Final chance for roster hopefuls to state their case and to find their way on to the final 53-man roster.
16: You know, you want it to be tough. You want to have as many really good players as possible when you put together, you know, the 90, 91, whatever the number is.
10: Looks like that one drive was all that Tyler Huntley needed. It's Joe Fignano at quarterback for Baltimore.
16: You want the guys to make the decisions really tough for us.
10: Play action, bootleg right. Dump off underneath, it's Hibner.
17: My goal coming in was just to make the most of my opportunities.
10: For Fignano, entered the day as the NFL leader in passing yards this preseason.
17: What I can control is what I want to control. The stuff that's out of my hands is out of my hands. No, I think I've done a nice job to put myself in a good position, but you know, I can put my head on the pillow tonight and sleep well knowing that I gave it all I had.
10: From the goal line, under center, Fignano will sneak it himself, gets an extra push in the pile, works into the end zone. It's a rushing score for Joe Fignano. Back-to-back touchdown drives from the Ravens.
11: Let's go. Let's go, 1-2. I'm going to tell my kids that was like a Lamar Jackson scramble.
18: You take it out and scramble.
19: What you want to see is the players in situational football doing the little things right.
11: Just keep attacking, right? Keep attacking. Keep hunting.
19: If you do the little things right, you become a great player.
20: You got to stack with you. Don't let that just go out. All right? Go get your own, okay?
10: Swallowed up, back-to-back plays. Kamon Rucker. Make a failure. Rifle over the middle. Touchdown, Ravens.
18: Yeah, baby. That's what you do.
19: And this team is doing the little things right consistently.
11: Talk every play.
19: And the guys who are doing it is making it tough on these coaches when it comes down to this cut time because it's going to be a final 53 come Sunday.
10: Dominant performance by Jesse Minter, the Baltimore Ravens. 41-3 over the Washington Commanders from M&T Bank Stadium. As the preseason hay is in the barn, it's a chance to now look towards September 13th.
21: Much love, much respect, much appreciation for the whole training camp, how you guys have operated. We know what's next, okay? We all know what this is all about, all right? But enjoy this one. You guys played your butts off. You played the way we wanted to play, played our style of play. All right, so let's not take that for granted, all right? We know what's next, okay? We know what's coming 2 weeks from now, all right? We're primed and ready now to go into that next phase, that next step, all right? 2 great weeks of work, all right? Getting ready for what's about to happen next.
0: We finished this exactly how we wanted to, all right? We prepared the right way. We finished it the right way, all right? And now that chapter closes, right? And now we're on to the next. Enjoy it tonight, okay? Celebrate with the people that you love. I appreciate all that you guys do and continue to do. Super proud of this unit.
14: LB's on one. One LB's.
7: 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Coming up on Ravens Report, two undrafted rookies get the news every football player dreams of hearing, and their reactions? 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
7: 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Welcome back to Ravens Report. The Ravens have built a reputation for finding talent in the draft, but some of their best finds actually come after the draft is over. When the seventh round ends, the free agent frenzy begins, and for 22 of the past 23 seasons, the Ravens have had at least one undrafted rookie make the 53-man roster. And that list includes some pretty big names. Pat Ricard, Jameel McClain, Bart Scott, and Priest Holmes, and that's just naming a few. Well, this year, it was no different. Two undrafted rookies heard the news they've been working toward their entire lives. Let's take a look at the emotional moment Eric DaCosta delivered the news and told them their dreams were about to become a reality.
31: Eric, I have Ethan here.
32: Okay. Ethan. Hey. What's up, man?
31: What's up?
32: How you doing?
31: Good to see
32: you. Doing good?
31: Yeah, yes, sir.
32: What's up, man?
31: Good to see you.
32: How are you?
31: Good.
32: Everything good?
31: Everything good.
32: Feeling good?
31: Yeah. Yep.
32: I mean, you did everything you could do, right? I mean, this is like probably, honestly, like the hardest, you know, part of my job.
31: Yeah.
32: Right?
31: Yeah.
32: There's a lot that goes into it. You know, I know what you guys put yourselves through a lot. Mm-hmm. I know it's hard, but you made it.
31: Sweet.
32: You made the team.
31: Appreciate you.
32: Yeah, man. Good job.
31: Yeah, thank you.
32: You good?
31: Yeah, I'm pumped, man. Keep working. That's awesome.
32: Yeah, you earned it, man. You made a lot of plays. You made it.
31: No.
32: You made it. Yeah, you made it. Congrats. Congrats.
31: You serious?
32: Yeah, you made it. Can you believe it? You made it.
31: Can I sit down?
32: Yes. You made it. You made it. Played too good, man. Cinderella, man. Did awesome. honestly, like, this doesn't happen very much. I mean, you were here on a tryout.
1: Yeah.
32: You know?
1: Yeah, I knew it was an uphill battle when I got here. I just, you know, put my head down, keep working.
32: Yeah.
1: Now that starts even more now, though, so.
32: Overcame some adversity, you know, it's hard being an undrafted guy,
1: yeah.
32: Right?
1: Yeah.
32: It's really, really hard, and you did it the right way, and I mean, your future's very bright.
1: Really?
32: Well, you're playing a position that over the years we've had some of the best players in the history of the NFL. Mm-hmm. It's right there for you, and what I like is you're a smart player. We're excited about you. You know, obviously, a great year for you to learn, right? Be with Lamar and Derek and Snoop and Zay and all those guys, but it's real now, right?
1: It's awesome, yeah. No, I'm excited to get to work. Now the real work starts.
32: Yeah.
1: Appreciate it.
32: Yeah.
1: Sorry, I'm getting a little emotional.
32: That's okay. You can help us in a lot of different ways and special teams,
1: mm-hmm.
32: right? It's going to be important for you. Done a good job. But it's an awesome story, man.
1: Yeah.
32: I can't believe you're a lacrosse player.
31: I know. That's how I grew up.
32: And we got a lot of really good young players, so you get a chance to kind of grow with a lot of really good young players on defense, which is exciting.
31: Sweet.
32: So, congrats, Matt.
31: Being here, just being in a great spot to begin with a great team and organization and city that I care about and love. It's exciting stuff.
2: Hello.
1: How you doing?
2: Hi.
1: You all right?
2: Okay. How you doing?
1: Good.
2: Yeah.
1: I made the team.
2: Did ya?
1: Yeah.
31: What up, bro? What are you doing?
3: I'm just watching a little football, taking a nap.
31: Shoot. All right, I might come over. They said I made the 53.
3: Holy. No way, dude.
31: Yeah.
3: Wow.
31: Felt encouraged a lot of the time by coaches, teammates, vets, all of them. Pushing me to be my best. I felt like being here like that, it made me raise my game to another level.
1: I thought they were going to let me go, and then they just surprised me and said I made it, and then...
2: Here he is, honey.
1: I made the team.
3: Did you?
1: Yeah.
3: You made the team, huh?
1: Yeah, I made the team.
2: I knew you would. I knew you would, sweetheart.
32: This is a bittersweet day because we have to make a lot of tough calls. A lot of guys that aren't going to get that, you know, that message today, unfortunately, that deserve it or could make other teams. And I think it speaks to our team and talent that we've assembled.
21: Love where we are at right now. Okay, what did training camp allow us to be in this position right now? We're pretty healthy, feel pretty good, but now we have to take advantage of that and freaking launch into the season with doing what we're capable of. Not waiting around, we need to take off from the very beginning.
4: Right now for us is trusting the process to carry us into that first game and be ready to go. And I think guys have been able to do that day in and day out.
5: I feel like my guys progressed each and every week. We got better, dialing in and building chemistry.
4: It's been a great process. It's been fun to overcome adversity, and I'm excited for the season.
7: Back in April, no one could have predicted Ethan Burke and Joe Fignano making the cut, but that's what makes this league so fun every year. Coming up on Ravens Report, the competition doesn't stop when the footballs are put away. The Ravens bring the heat to the ping pong table. We're serving up some fun right after this break.
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8: Baltimore Public Works is developing a comprehensive odor control plan to address complaints from the Back River Wastewater Treatment Plant. A fuel tanker carrying 8,000 gallons of gasoline caught fire late Friday night on 795 near Westminster Pike and Reisterstown Road. Fire officials say the blaze started around 11:15. And new Ravens head coach Jesse Minter makes his debut today when the Ravens take on those Indianapolis Colts.
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13: The next flight has landed, and the Ravens' new uniform collection will be on display this season. A rare whiteout kicks off the home slate on Sunday, September 20th. Wear white, bring the noise, and help drown out the Saints. Purple rises on Thursday, November 5th versus the Jaguars. And darkness falls on Monday, November 16th against the Chargers as the Darkness helmet makes its debut. White noise, purple rising, darkness falls. All coming to the bank this season.
7: Welcome back to Ravens Report. I'm Shelby Lasso. Ping pong. I know this is a football show, but just stick with me. Table tennis is a pastime built from the desire to compete, but the ability to fold the table up and store it out of the way. From dusty old tables tucked away in basements, all the way to the ultimate stage of the Olympics. It's a classic mano-a-mano battle to see who rules the neighborhood, the world, or in this case, the locker room.
14: He would probably just like, nah, this sound
15: like we're like, are playing we're wrong.
16: He would probably still dominate.
15: Like, starts laughing.
16: Oh, what if we've been playing wrong the whole time? Like, I mean, we probably have.
17: Yeah. What if we just tell him, hey, we got house rules?
16: Like, you don't really understand what it takes to play against us.
17: Listen, man. You might be good at table tennis as ping pong.
16: We have a bunch of guys on the team that love playing ping pong in the locker room, and we just felt like we wanted to get some lessons from a professional. So we asked to bring Matt in and kind of teach us some skills of ping pong.
18: I actually started coaching very young because I grew up in New Zealand and they didn't have many coaches or many players. There are three tiers of international coaching certification. Level 3 is the highest right now in North America and Oceania, which is where I grew up. I'm the only active level 3 coach in those two regions.
19: So which one of you is the best?
17: Oh. It's a big debate. Be careful. Be careful asking.
16: Wow. We got a table in the locker room. All of us are, you know, top-tier athletes, highly competitive people, and just starts out one day like, hey, let's hit a couple of rounds, and then the next thing you know, 2 weeks later, you got a full-blown tournament going on. You got tallies from the last 6 months you've been playing ping pong together.
20: There's no paddle excuse.
22: Everyone's got the same.
19: Yeah, no paddle excuse. Yeah.
17: The only reason I've ever lost is the paddle.
16: It's not the player.
17: No, it couldn't be.
19: All right,
17: what are we doing?
19: So I can hit soft.
15: Ooh.
19: That was a soft hit, by the way. And then I can add 10%
16: more. Oh, you are
19: more.
16: So good.
19: And then 10%
16: more. This guy was at like 5%? You're done now? A lot of that extra trust and confidence comes from building those relationships off the field. When you're actively seeking fellowship and being able to spend time with each other, it shows that you really care about the person, not just the players. And hopefully that's what's going to carry us when we get going in the season.
19: Thank you.
17: Punish him.
18: I think table tennis is just such a great locker room game. Still the heat of competition there, but it's much friendlier, which is the nice thing about the sport.
17: Like, Matt, we need to see your ace serve. We need to see you unleash it a couple of times.
19: You're going to have a lot of trouble getting past the serve.
17: That's fine. I would rather.
15: We want to see it. We want to see
17: fail
15: it.
17: The serve 10 times.
15: Oh. Okay.
16: Oh, that was so close, bro.
19: That's so close.
16: Are you kidding me? You wait till I figure this out, dude. You're done.
18: Generally, I think they played really well. There's a skill level in there that I was not necessarily expecting.
15: How would you say we are compared to, like, the average ping pong player?
19: Better, I think.
15: Okay.
19: Yeah.
17: Yeah.
16: Yeah. That's all we need to hear.
19: The average recreational player.
17: Right.
19: Yeah. You're better than.
17: For sure. Would we be the worst player in a tournament, or no?
19: Well, no, because there are, like, 6-year-old kids.
16: No, we went to, like, a legit pro tournament.
22: Yeah, we'd be the worst.
15: Yeah,
16: we'd be the worst player by far.
22: What kind of question is that?
16: The season just, it's so fast-paced. It's so rapid. Everything is so important. And preseason's your one chance to kind of dial that back, teach yourself how to control your emotions. You've worked your tail off. You deserve to be here. Trust yourself. Trust that. We got a long way to go. Take it one day at a time, enjoy the moment, and be present whenever you can, and just do your best, man. Because at the end of the day, that's all we can do.
7: Still to come on Ravens Report, I believe the Ravens have built something bigger than just a team this offseason. Something that could make a big difference come Sunday. I'll tell you more right after this break.
0: The pivotal midterm elections are just weeks away. With control of Congress hanging in the balance and the future of President Trump's agenda.
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26: The hunt. 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
26: 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Only the courage to take the next one. Our legends are not forgotten. 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They cannot fight the next battle. This moment
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31: The Ravens are going to come back with a vengeance right now.
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35: Put everything on the line for all of us.
26: Legacy is not inherited. It is pursued again.
36: We need to do this now.
26: And again. We are a new flock.
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26: Prepared to be our best when our best is needed.
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26: Our best is needed now.
39: Urgency is always high level.
26: We are ready to rise. For the next flight.
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0: Welcome back to Ravens Report. We've talked a lot about what's new with the Ravens this season, but one thing I've noticed throughout this offseason and training camp really isn't new at all, and that's how close this team has become. We've seen these guys competing over ping pong, waking up early to lift together, studying film together, traveling with each other, pulling pranks on each other, even riding roller coasters and singing karaoke in Minnesota, ramping up the competitive spirit at the end of practices. All of that matters, because when you're close off the field, you have more to fight for on it. It's one thing to battle alongside your teammates. It's another thing to battle alongside your brothers. That's what the Ravens have been building. And I believe that closeness is going to be especially important Sunday, because communication is going to be paramount. Listen, there are a lot of new pieces on this team. And since Jesse Minter took over in January, communicating has been a major point of emphasis. Talking to each other every play, calling out what you see, making sure everybody is on the same page every snap. That's going to matter when you have a brand new coaching staff, a first-time NFL head coach, a first-time play caller on offense, a new offensive line, and a lot of young players. Most of the starters didn't play in the preseason, so this will be the first time in a long time that many of these guys are playing meaningful football together. But they've been preparing for this. They've practiced together. They've competed together. They've bonded together. Now we get to see what that looks like when the lights come on. This is a new team. This is a new era of Ravens football. And it all begins Sunday at 1 o'clock at Lucas Oil Stadium. I'm tired of talking about what it might look like. I'm ready to see it. I'm ready for this new chapter to begin. I'm ready for Ravens football, and I hope you are too. We'll see you next week for more Ravens Report.
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3: Baltimore Public Works is developing an odor control plan to address complaints from the Back River Wastewater Treatment Plant. A fuel tanker carrying 8,000 gallons of gasoline caught fire late Friday night on 795 near Westminster Pike and Reisterstown Road. And the South Africa Springboks beat New Zealand's All Blacks 43-28 at M&T Bank Stadium in rugby's greatest rivalry. Saturday's game was the fourth in the series, which dates back more than a century.
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4: Traffic.
5: On the northbound side of 97, before you get to Benfield Boulevard, there was an accident. And they're moving it over to the shoulder now. But you're going to roll through there with a little bit of a delay. It's not as bad as it was before, though. BW Parkway north of 32. Now you've got a crash. Brief delay before and after the exit. And then you're fine to BWI 3rd Marshall to the Baltimore Beltway. 95, between the Washington Capitol Beltway and the Baltimore Beltway, you are good to go. Harbor Tunnel Thruway, Fort McHenry Tunnel. Traffic looks just fine. 95 north of the Baltimore Beltway to ride toward Aberdeen and beyond, you're fine. The length of the JFX, there are no crashes, and it looks like if you're on 70 between West Friendship and the Baltimore Beltway, roads are pretty free and clear there, too. Same thing with 795 between Reisterstown and the Baltimore Beltway. I'm Allie Oakley, WBAL News Radio 1090 and FM 101.5.
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6: We're seeing a few showers early in the morning, but we're going to dry out by the afternoon and see partly cloudy skies. High temperatures making it to the mid-80s for the afternoon. We're going to fall into the 60s tonight and then only warm up into the upper 70s by tomorrow afternoon, starting off our work week on a cool start. I'm meteorologist Delencia Jenkins on WBAL News Radio 1090 and FM 101.5.
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7: Plenty has changed for the Baltimore Ravens throughout the 2026 offseason. 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
7: It is a brand new show for the next flight that kicks off this Sunday in Indianapolis. Week one is officially here. I'm Kyle Yeomans, welcoming you into Ravens Game Plan. We have the head coach, Jesse Minter, joining us right off the top of the show. And coach, this is an exciting time. It's a new era in Baltimore. What's going through your mind as you go into week one as the head coach?
10: I mean, I think there's a lot of emotions. It's anxiousness. It's very excited.
4: excited to see the team go out and play. We spend so many times. I mean, January 23rd is a long time ago, and all the days and all the work, you know, you put in, and you finally get to the games that matter and the games that count. And so it's an exciting time for the organization, obviously for our players and our team, our coaches, and we're excited to let it rip.
10: Of course, the Ravens flock already know the type of work that you and your staff have put in through the entire offseason. But what is the challenge this week with all the excitement and the anticipation going into week one to not have the team get too high or too low going into a matchup?
4: Yeah, you really try to find kind of like your battle rhythm. And as you go into the season, it gets a little bit more routine. That first week's always a little bit different. So we spent a few extra days before the break, you know, kind of trying to introduce how we were going to go about a game week so it wasn't new to them. And then we're able to do that this week and also have a little bit of extra time. And so, you know, really just trying to get the guys to understand what it takes in preparation, what it takes to be ready for a game. We got a bunch of great players. They know that already. But it's an opener as well. And so there's a lot of respect for the opponent, and there's a lot of respect for expecting the unexpected in an opener and not trying to put too much into guessing what they're going to do and really just go out and play football.
10: I like the way you put that. You said it was a battle plan going into it, right? Yeah. I mean, what would Ravens football look like to fans at home under Jesse Minter in week one? What do you want to accomplish there?
4: You know, I really just want us to play our style of football, and that's play really fast, play violent, you know, be a really physical team at the line of scrimmage, be really detailed in everything that we're doing so that we're running precise routes, we're precise in our blocking schemes, we're precise on defense and all of our things that we're trying to do. And then be connected. Feel like on defense that it's 11-on-1, just go with that mentality. And on offense, just execution. Everybody doing their job, not worrying about who's getting the ball or who gets the credit, but everybody do your job, and we'll all be successful.
10: And through the offseason, a lot of your focus has been on the defensive side of the ball as a play caller and coming in with the defensive background. What has impressed you the most about this defense? Where do you feel like the strength of it is right now?
4: I'm really happy with the work that the guys have put in. I'm really happy with just the openness to all the discussions, all the talks, all the work in the meeting room that really kind of unlocks everything. It's the ability for us to see things the same way. And I would say the strength is just the versatility. We got a lot of versatile pieces. I think there's strengths at every level of the defense. So I don't really want to pinpoint a position group or whatever. I'm excited to see everybody out there working together, playing as one, and then again, just using our versatility to try to use it to our advantage.
10: What's it been like seeing the offensive side of the ball? What's the connection like with Declan Doyle and some of these veterans? I mean, Derrick Henry, Lamar Jackson have been around the league for a long time, a 30-year-old offensive coordinator. What is that connection like?
4: You know, I think the connection's great. I think the cool thing is these guys have a lot of experience. Declan himself has a lot of experience in the league, but I think that he has won them over with just his detail, his consistency. He's the same person every day. He demands standards of how we operate on offense, similar to how we try to do it on defense and obviously special teams. And so I think he's just earned the trust and respect so far. Now it's time to go let it rip. You know, he's really well prepared. He puts in a lot of time. Go out there on Sunday and just be the best version of himself.
10: What's it like now not having the game plan against those guys, even though you get to see a little bit of it in practice? What's it like now knowing that they were on your side of things?
4: I'm excited to see it. I'm excited for them to have the chance to really look at a defense and figure out what works best for that week. Same thing from our side of the ball. And so, again, just really excited for him. He's earned this moment. He's earned this opportunity. He's really well prepared for this opportunity and just go out there and be himself.
10: Of course, head coach Jesse Minter, and we'll preview a little bit more of the Indianapolis game coming up in a little bit. But when we come back, what plays stood out to Declan Doyle? We're going to go to the film room with the new offensive coordinator here in Baltimore when Ravens game plan returns.
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7: Welcome back into Ravens Game Plan, and this is one of my favorite segments, and it's the first one of the year. We get to dive into the film room with a couple of the coordinators. Later, we'll hear from Anthony Weaver, but now we've got offensive coordinator Declan Doyle in studio. And Declan, first, thanks for taking some time
24: here. Thank you for having
7: me on. Really excited to have you. Every couple of years, a new young face pops up in the NFL as a play caller. It's year one for you. But you're not new to this. What is your background and what is some of your resume leading into this year prepared you for this moment?
24: Yeah, I think you're just a product of your experiences. And so I got my start in coaching at the University of Iowa. I was there for 3 years as a student assistant with Kirk Ferentz and his staff. I was able to get hired right out of college to be able to go to New Orleans. I worked for Sean Payton for 5 of 6 years there. And obviously he's a well-esteemed offensive mind. And then to be able to go to Chicago last year and go be able to learn under Ben Johnson for a year. Really, all that stuff has prepared me for, you know, the role that I'm currently in right now.
7: Can't show too much on the offensive side quite yet, but take me through what you saw out of this offense through those three preseason games.
24: Yeah, I think that for the most part, the biggest thing was our operation and just being able to put that on tape, being able to go out and execute really with energy, communication, and then be able to go put the fundamentals and the details that we talk about every day. And that was really my message to the guys each game, really, before we went in there. It was like, hey, all we want to do is just put on tape what we say we want to be. And I thought our guys did a really good job of it.
7: And let's start with play one here. What stood out to you about that energy, that communication, and able to put this ball on the ground?
24: Yeah, so what you're watching here, we're in 12 personnel, and we're going to go ahead and run an open side run. We've done a really good job of the biggest thing, like you'll hear Coach Led talk about, is speed off the ball up front, trying to really remove that first element of the line of scrimmage, trying to be able to control the interior players, stretch the edge. And so what you're watching here is us running to the open side. We do a really good job on that front side combination. Obviously, you can see those guys starting to turn the D tackles pads as they're climbing vertical to the second level. We do a good job on the backside combination. And then on the front side here, the tackle being able to stretch this end and create a nice seam for the back. Back stayed right on his track. All right, we did a really good job. We've talked about this, being able to put on tape, like our little guys being able to block on the perimeter. All right, you're seeing Xavier do that. You're seeing Surratt on the backside running to try to go dig a safety. All right, and then obviously the way this play ends is a little bit acrobatic. All right, we want to try to make sure that we're finishing in a dominant position. All right, but you can really see it up front right here. We're really doing a good job of trying to establish the line of scrimmage. All right, we're creating seams for our backs to be able to run through and finishing the run. I would say this. As he's flipping through the air, obviously don't want to put the ball in harm's way, but good ball security there as he's upside down.
7: Now, through the air, there was a lot of success. It didn't matter who was at quarterback. It could have been Joe Fignano, Tyler Huntley. Where were some of the passing elements successful to you?
24: So as you watch a couple of these, obviously there's a few more clips here. Going to the Washington game, so this was early on. This was Snoop in the game. I believe this is play 5 of the game, and so this is in the openers. We had put this formation on tape the week before. We felt like we had run the ball out of it quite a bit, and so we wanted to try to give them something a little bit different. Right here, you're watching us motion over here to the slot set. We're running a variation of a sail concept, so we're diving in here with the receiver. All right, we're climbing vertical, trying to really attack this pocket in the defense, and Snoop doing a really good job of just putting this ball out front, all right, trying to pull this corner out of here and create some space. And then obviously with everything we do, there's got to be progression to the play. And so our in cut, our back being able to get out on the check down are really important for us. But you see Snoop in here doing a good job, really good job up front in the protection, allowing Snoop to play from a clean pocket and him delivering a good ball.
10: And he was wide open in that concept. You said it was a sail concept. Can you explain that and why they call it that?
24: Honestly, I don't know where the original sail route comes from, but really what a sail is, some variation of an outside vertical. Okay, some people run it with posts, goes. In this case, we're running a go. This sail route on the inside, and so what that is, it's really somewhere around 15 yards. You're working out. It's an outbreaker. And then generally speaking, there's an in-cut on the backside. Pretty old, like West Coast type play, but something that, you know, we did a lot of when I was in New Orleans, and something that, you know, I've been exposed to quite a bit.
10: Very interesting. Now, when you look at this play, big game, first down, it was exactly what you wanted. But every play you call, you want to try and find six. And there's a couple touchdowns that you were able to do that in the preseason. Let's start with this one from Jacoby Lane in game one. What did you see on this play going into it?
24: Yeah, so it's third and five right here. We're down in the red zone, so trying to give you know, the space shrinks a little bit. We have to be aware of those second-level players and trying to give him a pretty clean underneath throw here. So actually the primary right here is Josh down bottom. We're trying to give him a little bit of an option route up and through. He ends up getting jammed up a little bit by the end. And so this is really a great example. We call it the clock drill, but really the quarterback just playing through the clock. All right, working all the way back to the backside of his progression. When we called this play, we were really hunting a different coverage, and this is really what we've talked about with Lamar, with Snoop, with Joe, being able to adjust when things aren't exactly right. Like number one in the read isn't open, but we're working back. We have an in-cut up top that we're working back to. Jacoby's doing a good job of getting his depth. He's flat, and so because he's flat, he takes away any sort of intercept angle from the post safety, from that backside corner. He's able to run through the catch. All right, and we've talked a lot about having a scorer's mentality of running through the ball. And so you see him catch, and then with the mentality of I'm going to go put this in the end zone. All right, and then obviously he was ready for the moment, finishing with a touchdown celebration.
10: How would you rate the dance? Pretty good?
24: It was pretty good. I told him that. I was like, at what point did you know that was going to be the move? And he said, you know, I knew pretty early that was going to be what I was going to go with.
10: Not the only touchdown through the preseason. LaJonte Wester had a couple of them. What did you see in this week three finale of the preseason? This was a great throw by Joe.
24: Yeah, it really was. Really similar situation. We're down third and eight. Quarterback drops. We're really thinking, hey, if we got a one-on-one, we can take it. Otherwise, go ahead and progress on through. He did a really good job of accelerating his vision. And this is what we call make him catch it. Like, this is quarterback. You got to be pinpoint accurate. You got to do a really good job of putting the ball on the receiver at times. I would have loved if Wester was just a little skinnier to be away from that backside safety. It's a really good throw working here. He's trying to hold that backside safety with his eyes and then being able to put this in a position for Wester to go make a catch. All right, and then obviously anytime we score, we want to be excited about scoring. You're going to watch the whole group, all right, all celebrating together. This is why we do it, all right? There's a lot of work that goes into it. It's not not always the most fun, but when you get in the end zone, that's where you get to enjoy it a little bit.
10: And that's a lot of fun to see all those guys coming together after a phenomenal play and even teaching points in the plays that are successful. Declan Doyle joining us for the first time here on Ravens Game Plan. Declan, thanks so much
24: for
10: taking some time.
24: Appreciate it.
10: When we come back, we flip things to the defensive side of the football. Anthony Weaver in studio. What stood out about the defense in this preseason?
0: Things you need to know.
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17: 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A fuel tanker carrying 8,000 gallons of gasoline caught fire late Friday night on 795 near Westminster Pike and Reisterstown Road. And the South Africa Springboks beat New Zealand's All Blacks 43-28 at M&T Bank Stadium in rugby's greatest rivalry. Saturday's game was the fourth in the series, which dates back more than a century.
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1: I was 14 with a pregnant girlfriend, then 15 with a baby to support. So I got my first job flipping burgers, which motivated me to go to trade school and learn HVAC. And while I turned to HVAC as a way to live up to my responsibilities, truth is, I just had a gift for fixing things. By the time I was 24, I was a senior technician at my HVAC company when my boss said,
2: "If you don't know what's wrong or how to fix it,

0: Welcome back into Ravens Game Plan. Once again, week one, we're diving into the film a little bit now with defensive coordinator Anthony Weaver. And coach, welcome back to Baltimore. You've spent some time here in the past after a stop in Miami. What stood out to the Ravens again to return now as a coordinator on the defensive side of things?
1: Yeah, Baltimore is my football home. All my fundamental football beliefs have come from this place. So it's always an easy place to come back to and just know that there's going to be alignment and vision in what we're trying to get done.
0: Tell me a little bit about that alignment and vision. What does it mean to you to play like a Raven? I know that's something that you've stood for during your time as an assistant coach and now, of course, as a coordinator.
1: There's a certain style, right? It just kind of pops off the tape. You're looking for guys that are football smart, right, that give uncommon effort to the football. And ultimately, are productive, right? They're playmakers. So it's funny, like, regardless of where I go, when I watch film, I'm always like, oh, the Ravens are going to draft that guy. And most of the time they do. And it's usually a guy I want. So I'm happy to be back where we have him.
0: There's a level of intensity and identity with that Ravens defense. Now you get a chance to lead that along with Jesse Minter going into 2026. Let's take a look at some of these preseason examples of what it means to play like a Raven in your eyes.
1: The thing we talk about in our room is we have six talents. Right? And if you think about a Raven's using his talents to hunt. So we tell our guys, if ever those talents get dull, then we don't hunt the same. And for us, that's communication, block destruction, effort and angles, tackling, attacking the ball, and then ultimately finishing.
0: And this is talent number one.
1: This
0: going
1: is talent number
0: against
1: one.
0: This Washington offense.
1: This first one I put in the communication and connection category. Right, they start empty. They motion in the backfield. There's a bunch of guys, you'll see it on here, talking. And we're bringing pressure here, which the coverage, whenever you're bringing pressure, you're sacrificing somewhere, but we're still tight. We're still a connected defense right here. And as a result, obviously, Keon Martin, who had a tremendous camp, gets a PBU. But again, when you're talking about connection, you watch up front, rush and coverage marrying together. This is an outstanding job by the young buck here, Double D, all right, Don DeLuca on the pick with Fuff getting the quarterback hit. So again, all working together. To me, that's a perfect example of just connection and communication. All 11 guys on the same page.
0: Yeah, and when you can communicate, it makes the other talents a possibility
1: starts
0: too,
1: there.
0: Right?
1: It starts there. It gives you an opportunity to make sure that you're all on the same page and you're not losing the down before the ball is ever snapped.
0: Yeah, now take me through this one in Minneapolis.
1: So this next one, I'm talking about, we call it choose violence, right? Which pertains to block destruction. And most of the time when you do that and you talk about that, you're thinking about these guys, right? These guys that are in the trenches up front. But in this particular picture, I wanted to make sure I featured a guy on the outside. So we're talking about TJ Tampa in this particular case. So right here, they swing this ball out on this little bubble screen, and I want you to watch the way he attacks this block. Right? Mm-hmm. Knocks the receiver out of the way, makes the tackle. When you're doing that and you're putting those things on the tape, you talk about playing like a Raven, like, that's it. And then those receivers who just want to catch the ball primarily, they don't want to get in your way, and that play becomes null and void. All right?
0: He didn't look like a guy who wanted a ton of physicality on that one.
1: Yeah.
0: And TJ Tampa made him pay.
1: Made him pay, right? So to me, like, if you're an ex-Raven or you're a fan of the Ravens and you see that on tape, that is a play that you should be proud of.
0: So with that being said, when you look at these other talents, you've got the communication, the physicality. Where are the other elements sticking out to you when you go back and you watch the film from that preseason?
1: I think there's visual examples of everything we're talking about, right? And I think that's why we had the results we did in the preseason. It's important now with these guys that haven't played a bunch of snaps in preseason games that carries over into the regular season. I expect that to happen.
0: And now in this next play, where
1: this next
0: show
1: one
0: up?
1: Was an effort clip. I want you to watch Mike Green on this play. Watch him run out the stack and then get the guy on the ground. All right, but it's not just Mike Green. It's all 11 guys. Like, I tell the guys, like, our goal at the end of every play is when we stop it, we should see 10 to 11 hats on the screen. And they're playing that way.
0: Now, one final talent to hit here from the preseason. Yeah. What was the one that really drove it
1: home? Yeah, the one I figured we should show would finish is about Ethan Burke, right? If anybody finished, it's that guy. Comes here, undrafted free agent, unheralded out of Texas, and just finished every single practice and obviously a bunch of plays in the preseason, and this was one of them. Thought this was outstanding coverage, and then the great individual effort again by Ethan Burke just in terms of his rush right here. So he goes to power with the long arm to avoid the chip, takes that left hand, right, removes that off arm of the offensive tackle, and finishes on the quarterback. Doesn't get any better than that.
0: And that was a guy who needed to step up, make plays throughout the preseason, needed to do so on a consistent basis. He did it in practice. He did it in the games, and that's why he made it onto the 53-man roster.
1: He finished.
0: He certainly did.
1: He finished, which we expect all our guys to do.
0: We're not finished here yet, Coach, at least for this episode, you are. When we come back, we're going to talk to Jesse Minter more about this Ravens defense and what we can expect against the Colts going into week one.

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0: ball, and they are 2 minutes away from the first win of the Jesse Minter era. 41-23, Ravens on top of the Colts at the two-minute warning on the Ravens Game Day Network.
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0: 2 minutes remaining, 41-23, Ravens on top with the football and a first down. A couple of kneel downs by Lamar Jackson should do it, depending on if Indianapolis wants to call any timeouts.
8: I mean, they rushed for 205 yards.
0: Yeah.
8: In the National Football League.
9: And threw for 304.
8: Over 500 total yards. That is absolutely insane in the first game.
0: And that's exactly why so many are excited about Declan Doyle. So many are excited about this Ravens team. To see the offense put up 41 points, to see the defense do what they did today as Lamar Jackson takes the first knee and the clock will start to run. There is so much excitement and so much expectation around this team. This is a good Indianapolis Colts ball club.
8: It is.
0: But at times today, the Ravens look dominant as now Rick Minter gets to hug his son on the sideline. A couple of Indiana guys exchanging a moment. What a full circle moment this is for Jesse Minter as well.
8: It is. It really is. I mean, your dad's with you. It's your first victory as a head coach in the National Football League. Back in the state that you been when you were younger.
0: Well, nothing but congratulations, hugs, and hand pounds on the sideline for the Ravens. Second kneel down is done. Once this works underneath the 40-second mark, Lamar will take one final knee, and that will do. And once again, remember, 1 p.m. start time, 12:30 pregame next Sunday at M&T Bank Stadium in Baltimore as the New Orleans Saints come to town. And it'll be against a 1-0 Baltimore Ravens squad under 40 seconds left. Lamar takes the snap, takes the knee, and that will do it. The Ravens will mint a new era with a win. Jesse Minter gets his first as an NFL head coach. The final 20 seconds will tick off as the Ravens 41-23 get the win over the Indianapolis Colts. They improved to 1-0 in the 2026 season and 1-0 in the Jesse Minter era. As the clock hits zero, fire up the band. The Ravens win it in week one from Lucas Oil Stadium. It's final in week one. Rod, what a win for the Baltimore Ravens.
8: came on the road, hostile environment, and played their best football. That's what you want as a coach. That's what you want as a football team, and it's going to be great to see these guys moving forward.
0: We're going to take a quick break. More reaction after a dominant performance from the Ravens in their debut in 2026. The Ravens, 41. The Colts, 23 on the Ravens Game Day Network.
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0: 41-23, the final from Indianapolis. The Ravens 1-0 to start the 2026 season as they get the win over the Indianapolis Colts. Back alongside Rod Woodson, I'm Kyle Yeomans. Rod, lots to take away from this game. Lamar Jackson, 17 for 25 passing, 324 through the air. He had a touchdown passing, also a touchdown on the ground. He rushed for 40 yards on seven carries. But then you also have Derrick Henry. 24 carries, 144 yards, and count them, not one, not two, but three touchdowns for the King.
8: Listen, you rush for over 200 yards in the National Football League, you're doing something. You go for over 500 total yards on offense against an NFL defense, you're doing something. So the table's been set. You know what they can do. Defensively, they play fast and physical. Got a couple guys injured, so you got an offense too, so you got to see how they are next week. But this is what you want. This is what everybody was excited because Jesse was going to bring this life back to this team, and they delivered in this first game.
0: Yeah, you look at the defensive side as well. You had the interception from Roquan Smith early, second drive of the game after Indianapolis goes down and scores on their opening possession, and then the pick really set the tone on how the defense would respond. And then from that point forward, you had Marlon Humphrey with a strip and then a fumble recovery at the same time on the same play. And then you turn around, you have a couple of sacks, one from Robinson, one from Starks. This defense flew to the football, and it was constant effort all the way through the game.
8: Yeah, what I like is every time anybody on offense or defense on special teams are on the field, everybody's running, everybody's blocking, everybody's looking. And that's what you want as a coach. You're looking for those guys who is always moving, always flying to the ball, always enjoying themselves and having a great time out there, because when you play like that, you play your best football. And I think that's what Jesse has brought to this football team. He's brought that attitude back. And it's very similar to when Chuck Noll left and I came in and Bill Cowher came into with being the head coach. We won the Central 5 straight years. So I think he's brought that same attitude for this Baltimore Ravens team, and it's the first game of many, I think, many victories.
0: And I think when you look at expectations, expectations are a funny thing. They're there for a reason, because on paper you should be something. The expectations coming into this was that Jesse would bring a new energy, that there would be success on both sides of the football. A lot of times you don't live up to the expectation in week one. In my opinion, they may have surpassed the expectation against a really good Colts team that I thought, at least to start the game, they had the momentum, and instead they really fell flat because of the way the Ravens responded and were able to overcome some early adversity. They finished doubling up the Colts 506 to 251 in the total yardage category. Impressive across the board, complimentary football from the Ravens. And we're going to have more on the Ravens postgame show. Nick Testoni will join us momentarily. Before we go, special thanks to Alec in the back, our producer throughout the broadcast, getting us set up throughout the day. And for Dan, our spotter, my partner Rod Woodson, I'm Kyle Yeomans. Once again, Ravens postgame is coming up in a matter of moments following a 41-23 Ravens win on the road over Indianapolis on the Ravens Game Day Network.
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26: 1-0 in 2026 for the Baltimore Ravens, 41-23 over the Indianapolis Colts. Nick Testoni here on the Locker Room Show as Baltimore picks up an ever-important, no matter what time of the season, a road victory within the conference to pick up that win over the Colts. Let's bring on Kyle Yeomans and Rod Woodson. Kyle, we heard about all offseason the offense that we were going to see from Declan Doyle, and they go out and put up 500-plus total yards of offense, and just really the only time they were able to be stopped was from themselves, whether it was a turnover or the penalties.
0: Yeah, I think that was what was most impressive to me, was the consistent onslaught of balance. If it wasn't Lamar running on the bootleg and finding a receiver deep downfield, even on third and longs because of those penalties early, it still felt like no matter what the distance was to the line to gain, the offense was still going to convert because they just had open running rooms. And I mean, we were excited about the Declan Doyle system coming in, and for good reason. It showed up in a big way. It made things easy on Lamar. He finishes with just the eight incompletions as a whole. And one of them, like you mentioned earlier, was the turnover on downs to Jacoby Lane, where it wasn't a bad throw. It was just beyond his reach. I think there was a lot to look forward to, but still room to grow on the offensive side, and that's in a 41-put output. It's exciting stuff from what they were able to put on tape today.
26: And then going forward, Rod, they will take on the Saints next week. They may or may not be without several wide receivers. Jacoby Lane left this game early with a wrist injury. Zay Flowers did not return with a hamstring. New Orleans looked good today. I don't know if you've seen it. They're actually now going into overtime against the Detroit Lions. So how does this offense get changed, though, if they are losing some of those wide receivers or don't have them available, I should say?
8: Well, I mean, everybody you have on the roster, you got to be next man up. You would love to have your full roster going into your second game of the year, but if you don't, you got to believe in your roster, the guys you have on there, especially at the receiver position, and coming out there and be able to make plays for Lamar and this coaching staff. I think Doyle's done a tremendous job of, and I think the staff has done a tremendous job of keeping certain people on the roster that they believe in, and they're going to have an opportunity next week to prove everybody right or wrong.
26: Gentlemen, I appreciate the time. Kyle, congrats on game one. You're also 1-0 as the Ravens announcer. Don't forget that. You forgot to mention that.
0: Yeah, I appreciate that. I'm glad you brought it up, so that way I don't have to say anything moving forward. So at least it's out there now.
8: He's a rabbit foot.
26: Gentlemen, have a good flight home, and I'll talk to you next week.
0: Thanks, guys.
26: All right, going forward, the Ravens do win 41-23. Lots to get into in this locker room show. We'll hear from the head coach, Jesse Minter, and others as we move forward here on the Ravens Game Day Network.
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7: Opposite field knock for Alonzo. He goes the opposite way for the second time today. That'll bring up Gunnar Henderson, who's been walked three times today. His first official at bat, he went down looking in the seventh. O's in a big hole. Henderson takes downstairs, ball one.
9: Yeah, it wouldn't have been Lorenzen, obviously, if it stayed close. It would have been Varland, and your chances were not good.
7: Pitch outside, two balls and no strikes.
9: But I don't care if it's late September or April, you'll take your chances down three runs as opposed to seven. And good closers, Duplo saves. It's not that uncommon.
7: The 2-0. Swinging a line drive, sinking into right field. Down for a base hit. Handcuffs Lucas a little bit, but he keeps the ball in front of him. Alonzo powers down at second. Back-to-back base hits. here in the ninth inning. Henderson gets the first two aboard.
9: Yeah, to me, listen, I get it. You're trying to, if you're Craig Albernez, not use bullpen pieces unnecessarily. But given where we are in the season, if this was July, I would really understand leaving Geraldo out there to kind of wear it. But when you're in must-win mode,
7: Kobe Mayo gets a strike on the inside corner.
9: You kind of have to treat three runs like a tie game. And you're playing so the other team does not add one more single run to give you the best chance to come back. I mean, at least that's how I see it.
7: 0-1. Swinging a foul off. No balls and two strikes. I'm with you. It's a must-win situation. And the eye test just told you everything about Geraldo. He was just running on fumes.
9: Yeah.
7: And he was leaking oil. Timeout called by Mayo. The result and a misplay in left field. A four-run eighth inning by Toronto. Now it's an 8-1 game. 0-2. Check swing at a breaking ball. He offered at it. And Mayo can't believe it. He got rung up by the home plate umpire. He's looking at Scott Barry saying, are you kidding me? You didn't even ask for help? That's the most frustrated reaction we've seen from Kobe Mayo in a bat all year. He really feels the bat was taken out of his hands there. One down in the ninth. Runners at first and second. O's in a big hole. Joe Alpozo, the batter. Takes a fastball up and in, ball one. Brandon Young, Jonah Tong tomorrow night will be at Citi Field. 7:10 first pitch. The 1-0. Swing and a miss. One ball and one strike. I cannot wait to hear the ovation and the welcome back by the New York Mets fan base tomorrow for Pete Alonso.
9: I think otherwise it would be a pretty quiet crowd on a Monday late in the season when your team is not heading for October.
7: 1-1. Pozo with a ground ball out to the shortstop. Jimenez beats Clement. Turn it over to first, and that'll finish the ball game. The Blue Jays went back-to-back-to-back with Springer, Guerrero, and Okamoto out of a 1-1 game. Made it 4-1 in the fifth inning, and then they erupted for four runs in the eighth, and they secure the series with a runaway 8-1 victory over the Orioles this afternoon here at Rogers Center in Toronto. We'll come back, take you through the totals. We'll have our highlights. We'll also hear from the skipper, Craig Albernez. 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
7: 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Back at Rogers Center, they're chatting with Vladimir Guerrero Jr. down on the field because he hit a home run at Rogers Center for the first time since the middle of last August. That was part of the propulsion of three consecutive home runs for the Blue Jays that broke a 1-1 ball game, made it 4-1, and then they really opened it up with a four-run rally in the bottom of the eighth inning, and they ran away with the rubber game 8-1 over the Orioles. The Blue Jays homered. The Orioles did not. Baltimore now with 179 home runs on the season. 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Totals, highlights, the manager, and more coming up on the postgame right after this on the Orioles Radio Network.
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9: A really unpleasant loss today for the Orioles in Toronto as they continue to cheer Vladimir Guerrero here after a big day. Four hits, including his first home run of the year here at the Rogers Center. He got the Gatorade bath. He gets a huge ovation. Fans in Toronto feeling pretty good after beating Baltimore. Two out of three, they're right there. A game back in the final wildcard spot in the American League. And they are now 75-75. And the Orioles heading the wrong direction. They are, after today's loss, 72-78. That would be six games below 500. The Guardians are getting close to nailing down a win in Minneapolis over the Twins. So if that holds, Baltimore would be four back plus a tiebreaker, essentially five back with 12 to go. And Toronto would stay a game back of Cleveland if that score holds at 6-2. Cleveland right now in the top of the ninth. Totals in this one. Toronto wins it. Eight runs on 10 hits, no errors. They left on seven. Baltimore, one run, nine hits, no errors. They left on 13, and the Orioles were 1-for-12 today with runners in scoring position. Not good. They had Dylan Cease on the ropes early. They couldn't cash in. He gets the win. He's now 11-5. Trevor Rogers, who allowed at 1.3 consecutive home runs in the fifth, gets the loss, even though he went six innings, seven hits, four runs, one walk, five strikeouts. He is now 10-10. Another sellout here in the Rogers Center. They sell out all three games in this series. 41,805 came to watch it with the roof open here in Toronto, and it took 2 hours and 50 minutes to play. We'll come back. We'll talk all about it next on the Orioles Radio Network.
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7: Back on the Orioles Clubhouse show, the postgame begins after an 8-1 setback. For the Baltimore Orioles, they dropped 2 out of 3 against the Toronto Blue Jays here in this series. Highlights, the manager Craig Albernaz, all coming up in a couple of moments. I think initially you would react and look at the way this ball game unfolded, Brett, as the back-to-back-to-back home runs. The Springer, Guerrero, and Okamoto go ahead, and then the three home runs in a row that made it a 4-1 ball game. But there was so much more opportunity. From Baltimore's perspective, early on in this ballgame where they had Dylan Cease on the ropes.
9: He looked terrible. He looked terrible. He's a really good pitcher. He got the huge contract. He's very accomplished. And he has not been pitching as well as of late. The velocity's down. He was all over the place. Bases loaded, nobody out, in a 3-0 count to Kobe Mayo. In that scenario, you're scoring multiple runs almost every time. You came away with nothing. And in the end, it set a pattern for the entire day. 1-for-12 with runners in scoring position. You left on 13. To me, this game is not about the three home runs in a row. I mean, from the Blue Jays' perspective, yeah, I get it. And Guerrero coming to life here, I get it. But from an Orioles perspective, this game was lost in the first inning. Bases loaded, nobody out for your cleanup batter, and you don't score. And he was ahead in the count 3-0. 15 strikeouts today for Oriole hitters.
7: I was
9: 35 in these three games.
7: 1-for-12 with runners in scoring position today as well.
9: And they left on 13. But the 35 punch-outs, it's just very hard to win when you never make contact or rarely make contact. You just don't make enough of it. And, yeah, they do walk. They walk a lot. But, you know, they're, what, 10th in home runs, just not enough hits, and too many strikeouts. It's something that has to get fixed, or they're going to be back in the same situation next year because the numbers are identical to what they were last year in those two departments as far as league rank goes. So it's very frustrating. I think all in, this is one of the worst losses of the year, given the stakes. Now, I get it. This is far-fetched, and it was really far-fetched before today started, but you had a pulse, and you came out here today, had an opportunity in the first to knock out Dylan Cease, and you add up a blunder defensively late in the game by Dylan Beavers, the lack of hitting with runners in scoring position, more strikeouts. You know, it all kind of adds up, and I thought it was a really ugly loss today.
7: Orioles, depending on some outcomes that are pending, will be four games back after the setback in the American League wild card race as they drop this one 8-1 against the Blue Jays today. More of the post-game show coming up right after this on the Orioles Radio Network.
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7: Let's re-rack what happened on this Sunday afternoon north of the border in Toronto. 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Patience is a winning strategy in baseball and in banking. PNC Bank, brilliantly boring since 1865. Right off the hop, it looked like Dylan Cease was going to struggle today. He issued a leadoff walk. Pete Alonso then singled. Another free pass to Gunnar Henderson. First three batters of the ball game aboard. Nobody out. And the cleanup man, Coby Mayo, coming to the plate. And an opportunity for the Orioles to strike. It didn't happen with Mayo. He went down looking. Then Samuel Basayo down swinging. And that brought up an opportunity. The sixth batter and a pitch count that was already over 30 pitches for Cease in the first inning. Christian Encarnacion Strand at the plate. Another 0-2. Swing and a miss. He chased a curveball down in the dirt. And somehow Dylan Cease finds a bag of tricks for three strikeouts, and he leaves three on the bases, and the Orioles squander a massive opportunity here in the top of the first. It was a massive opportunity. Cease locked it in after a very shaky first 21 pitches. He found the strike zone with the next 12 to strike out the side and keep the Orioles off the board. Blue Jays got on the board with an RBI double from Andrés Giménez in the second inning, and it was a 1-0 tilt until the polar bear came to the plate later in the ballgame. Alonso waiting on the right side. Cease in the 0-2. Off the fist, a humpback liner fading towards right field. That's down for a base hit. Beavers had to see it to the turf. He touches the bag at third. Bateman with trouble in the right field corner. That'll easily cash in the one to tie the game. Pete Alonso with a bloop base hit, then rattled around past Bateman in the right field corner. Beavers scores easily, and the Orioles have tied us up 1-1. And that was RBI number 100 in the great career for Pete Alonso. What a splash that he's made in his first go-around in orange and black. 35 home runs and now 100 RBIs, and he's taking 299 career home runs to Citi Field. He tied the ball game 1-1 in the fifth inning for the Orioles. In the bottom of the fifth inning, well, the Blue Jays don't hit a lot of home runs this season. They connected with one of their veterans. The 1-0. In the air out to right field, hit pretty well. Tavares back, staring at the wall, and that ball's gone. Into the Orioles' bullpen. A go-ahead home run for Springer. And it's 2-1 Toronto. And then Vladimir Guerrero Jr., in the meat of the order, a guy that hadn't hit a home run dating back to last August the 17th, came to the plate. Nobody on, two down. Here's the payoff pitch. Guerrero swings and he corks it up the left field line. That's headed towards the wall and gone. Vladimir Guerrero Jr. pauses at the plate, looks at his teammates. After nearly hitting one, he gets one. And Roger Center knows it. Everybody in this ballpark standing and recognizing the first home run at Roger Center for Guerrero. Blue Jays go back-to-back, and it's 3-1. Yeah, they started to open it up, and Trevor Rogers left in disbelief after the home run by Springer and Guerrero, and then he got the club's leading home run hitter, Okamoto, stepping in. 3-2 again. That's corked up the left field line. Holy smokes. What has gotten into the Blue Jays? That's a second decker. They've hit three consecutive home runs. Springer, Guerrero, and Okamoto, all with two outs, all solo home runs, but a three spot. 4-1 Blue Jays here in the fifth inning. Yeah, unfortunately for the Orioles, they go back to back to back and open up a one-run game or a 1-1 game into a three-run game, but still a three-run game, a game for the taking. But it started to unravel when Yermel Geraldo started to leak oil. He was running on fumes, throwing more pitches than he had ever thrown in the major leagues at any point. The bases were loaded after a bases-loaded walk that stretched out the advantage. George Springer batted with the bases loaded again. 1-1. Swinging a line drive to the gap in the left field. On the move, Beavers can't get it, and it goes by him. All the way to the wall. Springer will clear him. All three runs are in. Toronto has blown it wide open. Springer will get credited with a three-run double on a line drive sinking into left field that Beavers had the glove extended, didn't get leather on it, and it shot by him and went all the way to the wall. 8-1, the final score after the crowd erupted and the Blue Jays would go to their bullpen. Michael Lorenzen came in and fired a scoreless top of the ninth inning to cap it all off. Blue Jays take game two and three of this series. They take two out of three from the Orioles. They will have one more series at Camden Yards coming up at the very final end of the homestand that'll close out Camden Yards in the regular season this year. 8-1, the final score. The manager, Craig Albernez, is on the other side of the break with Brett Hollander after this on the Orioles Radio Network.
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3: A very disheartening loss for the Orioles in Toronto. 8-1, the final for the Blue Jays. Toronto takes this series here at the Rogers Center. Time to hear from Orioles manager Craig Albernaz.
4: A lot of runners on base. Struggled with the approach with guys in scoring position on base. What did you see from those at-bats in particular?
5: Yeah, we did a great job, especially in the first, like working Cease. Obviously, Cease wasn't his usual self. And, you know, once we get the bases loaded, like Kobe's at-bat was really good. I mean, fouled off pitches. It was a great take. I mean, good challenge by their catcher, Venezuela. But, yeah, and then... Yeah, we chased a lot after that, and the same soup. I mean, he had 6 walks, I believe, and, you know, once he got people on base, we started chasing, you know, so, yeah, it was just disappointing all around.
6: I think you said at some point over the past couple weeks that there have been moments that you've sensed that your hitters were pressing in some of the situations. Did you get the sense that that was maybe happening today?
5: Yeah, I had a sense of that. Like, our bat quality with no one on base, like, getting the inning going was awesome, and then not being able to move the ball forward and, you know, just put pressure on the defense and fight, scratch, and claw. Yeah, that was a tough one today.
4: Just curious from an approach standpoint. A couple of times, you know, you guys work walks, you know, especially like a 4-pitch walk from Kobe Mayo, for instance. And then the next guy either swings first pitch or chases outside the zone. Are those situations where guys maybe want to be aggressive because they think, okay, he's going to go back in the zone, he's going to try to get back in the zone, or would you like to see more patience after walks?
5: Yeah, selective aggression. You know, it's almost like you're looking for one pitch, one spot. You know, and ideally, like, if you're swinging during that count, like, you're getting off, like, your best swing you can. And, you know, you're either ripping it foul pull side or you're hitting it hard somewhere. You know, I think when you foul it off or, you know, hit it weakly to the opposite field, it's, you're just trying to do too much and it looks like you don't have an approach.
3: Orioles manager Craig Albernaz after an 8-1 loss to the Toronto Blue Jays. We'll come back. We will wrap things up next and preview the series at Citi Field in New York City. That's next on the Orioles Radio Network.
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7: Weather.
8: The forecast for tonight, expect partly cloudy skies. There is a slight chance for a shower or thunderstorm. Temperatures will drop back into the mid to upper 60s. A mix of sun and clouds on Monday, turning cooler and less humid, with high temperatures in the mid to upper 70s. 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